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Remember, you can email your love, your hate, your death threats, Jesse at jessekellyshow.com. I'm going to get to some of those next hour. I'm going to touch on some fraud things, wonderful fraud things. I mean, terrible fraud things, but what we're doing things about the fraud, whatever. We have all kinds of stuff coming next hour on the Jesse Kelly Show. Now let's do one more little segment on Napoleon's invasion of Russia and disastrous retreat, which is about to begin. I mentioned Napoleon has occupied Moscow. Moscow is being lit on fire by Russian arsonists. Napoleon's killing them as fast as he can. But again, none of these things are the end of the world because Napoleon won, right? Napoleon is sending emissaries to Alexander. He's getting no word back. And it's getting colder and colder and colder. Well, what do you do now? His army is not in a state where he can continue pushing. They just can't, you can't push any further than

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0: a surprising twist, only 8% use that money for fun stuff, like vacations and dinners out. But that money didn't sit long. More than half of us spent it within 2 weeks.
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0: This is Lee Habib, and this is Our American Stories, the show where America is the star and the American people. Up next, another installment in our Series About Us, the Story of America series, with Hillsdale College professor and author of the terrific book, Land of Hope. We're talking about Bill McClay. The election of 1800 was one of many closely contested elections in American history, and it ended with Thomas Jefferson in the White House. Let's get into the story. Here's McClay.
1: When Jefferson was finally inaugurated, it was not in New York City. It was not in Philadelphia. It was Washington, D.C. A very small town. More like a village than anything, although built according to a great plan by the French architect and planner Pierre L'Enfant. So Jefferson assumes the presidency. And remember, Washington has laid down a marker about what a president should be like. Adams more or less tried to follow as best he could. Jefferson dropped that. His style was different. It was more informal, almost casual at times. Being a person of Republican sensibility, he did not want to exude the aura of a king. He wanted to be a man among common men. There were no fancy carriages drawn by teams of fancy horses, as Washington had insisted on. Instead, Jefferson walked to the Capitol on the day of his inauguration. But one should be careful taking symbols for being identical to the things they symbolize. And actually, Jefferson was a party man. He used the executive office to advance the interests of his party in a way that neither of his two predecessors had done, certainly not to the same degree. John Adams did do some of it, but not as well, not as efficiently and effectively as Jefferson did. He established Republican dominance in the legislature. He appointed his people to the cabinet. He managed to make what had been a Federalist government into a Republican-dominated one. And in fact, thanks to Jefferson's efforts, it would only be a few years later that the Federalist Party would disappear completely. So there's one area, though, where Jefferson was not as effective. The Federalists kept on hanging on to one part of the national government, the judiciary. This was sort of symbolically appropriate because Jefferson hated judges. Why? Well, think about it. What is the least democratic institution in the government? What branch is the least answerable to public sentiments? Representatives and even senators, presidents too, can be voted out of office. But you can't do that with the Supreme Court. You can yowl and scream and jump up and down and curse and otherwise fulminate against the Supreme Court. You can demand impeachment of justices. That is a workable constitutional option. But this is just about the only one. Otherwise, they're shielded from public opinion. They're shielded from the vagaries of public sentiment. So Jefferson didn't like them. He thought the government should be answerable to the people. Jefferson even thought there ought to be revolutions periodically. The Constitution should be rewritten, should be replaced. He didn't like the idea of venerating the Constitution like it was the Ark of the Covenant, as he sometimes said. It was a document that represented popular sentiment at a particular moment. He had a rather low view in that sense of the Constitution, which, by the way, he had no role in drafting, not coincidentally. So Jefferson didn't like judges, distrusted judges. He was infuriated with Adams when, in his last days in office, Adams had appointed a Federalist named John Marshall. And Adams managed to get through the Congress strength and moving through last minute legislation before the ends of their terms. This is not new. So who was John Marshall, this new Chief Justice? What was his experience being a judge? He had almost no experience. He was a relative of Jefferson, not like. And he was coming into a place where the constitutional guidelines were not clear. What was the role of the Supreme Court? There is to be a Supreme Court. It doesn't really say what it does. But in any event, there needed to be someone, some enforcer of free speech, of the Bill of Rights, the checks of the government. And this is where we come to what was probably the most consequential decision rendered by Marshall's court. And this is a case called Marbury. Madison creates the doctrine the Supreme Court has the power and responsibility to declare acts of Congress unconstitutional. Although it can't just do it out of the blue. It's an appellate court, so an appeal has to be brought that the court can. That's what Marbury versus Madison was. It was a case example of Marshall's judicial brilliance. The basis for judicial review. And I need to give a little background about this case. It's complicated.
0: When we come back, more of the story. Listen here on Our American Stories. 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
1: Who was Jefferson's Secretary of State, would deliver Marbury's commission. That's logical. So what does Marshall do? This comes before the Supreme Court. He has a dilemma. If he refused to issue the order, it would avoid a collision with the new administration, but it would appear he was giving in to Jefferson. And that would set a bad precedent. It would undermine the separation of powers. It would also deprive the judiciary of another Federalist judge on a technicality. But what if Marshall had agreed to issue the order to grant Marbury his commission? What would happen if Jefferson ignored him? The country was very sour towards the Federalists at this point. This would be a disaster for the court because it would advertise the court's lack of power. That too would undermine the separation of powers. So he had a dilemma, as I say. Either way that he went, he was looking at some very real problems, the likelihood of damaging the institution of which he was a part. So his strategy to deal with this was utterly ingenious. First, he argued that Marbury had a right to his commission under his reading of the Judiciary Act of 1789, which set up the federal court system in the first place. But the clause that Marbury invoked was unconstitutional. Congress could not legally grant the Supreme Court the power to issue writs of mandamus, you know, demands, such as the one they were seeking. This, in turn, meant that the law that Marbury was invoking was invalid and could not be used. So Marbury would not be able to receive his commission. Oh, okay, you follow that? The brilliance of it might not be apparent to the average person. It's important to keep in mind that courts, particularly courts of appeal, operate on the basis of precedent, legal precedent. What was done before is the basis for what's to be done now and in the future. The way I like to put it is that Marshall was playing a game of chess here and sacrificing one of his pawns, one of his less valuable pieces, in order to secure a more enduring victory. He sacrificed Marbury's commission to take hold of something larger. He gave up one single judge in exchange for a precedent that could be used and used again and again and again because it established the independent power of the Supreme Court to rule an act of Congress unconstitutional. So he gave Jefferson the outcome he wanted, the decision he wanted, but by means of reasoning that Jefferson did not want at all. And there was nothing he could do about it because the immediate result of the decision was in line with what Jefferson had wanted. It was the reasoning, not the result, that was more important in the end. So Marbury versus Madison and the results of it are, in a sense, part of the Constitution, even though they weren't written into the Constitution. They are part of our unwritten Constitution, in a sense. And we have the sense that our Constitution is a written document, which we revere. But there are all sorts of things that have been added to it, both by way of amendment and by way of the extension of its provisions into areas that may not have been envisioned by the framers. Some of that has been good, some of that has not been good. I leave it up to you to decide where you come down on one issue or another. But we do revisit these things. The Constitution has an organic quality about it. It's susceptible of growth without abandoning its nature, without the addition of things that are not intrinsic to it. So when people talk about the concept of a living constitution, there's one sense in which it's certainly true the constitution is a living thing. But in another sense, its living derives from the roots that is sunk deep into the soil of American life. You don't want to claim for a living constitution something that's going to violate those roots, that's going to pull them up and put the entire operation into danger. So that's something that when we think about the sort of extra-constitutional character of Marbury versus Madison. Yes, it's extra-constitutional, but it's like the scaffolding, like the flying buttress that holds up the building. We need it as much as we need the things that are written in the Constitution. And I think these debates over the role of the court are just as current today as they were in the 1790s and early 1800s. And just the way that Jefferson felt, for ideological reasons, but also political reasons. The Supreme Court shouldn't have the power to tell me what I can and can't do. But it's the nature of the system. The Constitution is not a document designed to produce harmony and peace at all times. It's a document that teaches us how to fight constructively, how to channel our aggressions into avenues that will result in constructive good and avoid the prospect of civil war or discord. And I think it still plays that role. I think it can play that role if we will grant to it the power to do so. So when you think about the fractiousness of the politics of our own time, think about the fact that we've been there before many times.
0: And a terrific job on the production, editing, and storytelling by our own Monty Montgomery, himself a Hillsdale College graduate. A special thanks to Bill McClay, author of Land of Hope. Pick it up, pick the Young Readers edition up, too, wherever you get your books. And Professor McClay teaches at Hillsdale College as well. Hillsdale is the place all of you should go to study the finer things in life, the good things in life, the beautiful things in life. And you can go without going, because they have terrific online courses that are available for free. Their Constitution 101 series, I learned more from that class, that online class, than I did in 3 years at the University of Virginia Law School. And what a story being told here. The fight over power and judicial power, and Marbury being the most important Supreme Court case ever, and we're still arguing about the power of the courts today. The story of Marbury v. Madison, here on Our American Stories.
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0: And we continue with our American stories. Up next, a heartwarming story from Lori Seibert, a memoir writing student of one of our frequent contributors, Leslie Leyland Fields. Take it away, Lori.
1: The restaurant owner assures me that the elevator was recently inspected. I'm sure he can read my face, filled with lingering concern. He quickly adds, "We use it almost every day." He is rightfully proud of his new business in this beautifully restored building. He immediately supported our group dining at his restaurant, but could not offer us a discount. This will be a full price evening. Like a protective mom, I anxiously wait.
2: News. I'm Sue Guzman. President Trump signaling an agreement to end the Iran conflict is close.
3: President Trump says his red lines are holding.
4: Iran cannot have a nuclear weapon, and they won't. And they've agreed to that, among other things.
3: He also suggested there's a plan to extract Iran's stockpile of enriched uranium, one way or another. The U.S. is reportedly seeking clauses that further punish Iran if it violates the terms.
2: Fox's Jackie Heinrich, House Oversight Committee questioning Commerce Secretary Howard Lutnick Wednesday about his ties to Jeffrey Epstein. Committee Chair James Comer says Democrats want to link President Trump to the case.
5: It's always about Trump. It's never about the victims. It's never about justice for the survivors. It's never about holding people accountable that should have prosecuted Epstein years ago.
2: Lutnick insists he did nothing wrong. 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

0: And we continue with our American stories. Up next, a heartwarming story from Lori Seibert, a memoir writing student of one of our frequent contributors, Leslie Leyland Fields. Take it away, Lori.
1: The restaurant owner assures me that the elevator was recently inspected. I'm sure he can read my face filled with lingering concern. He quickly adds, "We use it almost every day." He is rightfully proud of his new business in this beautifully restored building. He immediately supported our group dining at his restaurant, but could not offer us a discount. This will be a full price evening. Like a protective mom, I anxiously wait for my 25 adult kids to attend their party as I continue checking items off my to-do list. Donald is the first to arrive. He is quiet and cautious, ever eager to please. I nearly burst with pride when I noticed his slick back hair, suit, and tie. I know from his shy grin that he's proud of his appearance, too. Donald and I have been meeting monthly for almost 10 years. "Wow, looking sharp, Donald." He gently tugs on his thin maroon necktie and self-consciously smiles, emphasizing the gray whiskers along his deep laugh lines. "Are you hungry?" I ask. "Yep, me too." I look at him intently, requiring him to make direct eye contact. Behind Donald, I see our agency's van pull into the parking space directly in front of the restaurant. The two care workers exit the van and begin helping the residents of our group home for adult women enter the restaurant. Mary and her wheelchair are the last to be loaded into the van and the first to be unloaded. Her smile is so broad that it threatens to split her precious face. A string of spittle falls from one side of her mouth, a spastic quadriplegic who can make the earth shake beneath her as she jolts from side to side in her wheelchair. When she is safely delivered through the restaurant door, she bends her head toward me so I can see the rhinestone-encrusted headband one of the caretakers has lovingly put into place. Mary jerks her head upright again and squeals, waiting for my compliment. "Well, look at you, beautiful Queen Mary," I oblige. Her dark brown eyes sparkle, and her face lights up in a magical smile as I fuss over her bejeweled necklace and beaded clip-on earrings. After a few minutes of excited greetings and mutual admiration, I send Joanne, a house mom, upstairs with Louise, Doreen, Kathy, and Donald. Herding them up the stairs will be an adventure, but she is up to the task. Wide-eyed and silent, Mary manages to survive the elevator ride despite an initial protest. Her relief is visible as the doors screech open. Her regal smile returns. She greets those who have arrived upstairs, tipping her tiara-topped head and with great effort, patting her necklace with a twisted wrist. Missy has arrived too. She is entirely mobile, though living with cerebral palsy. Her uneven gait makes me want to slide beside her to offer a shoulder to lean on. She confidently charges up the stairs, resilient out of necessity. I tasked her with ensuring everyone had someone to sit with. Within minutes, she has seated Marilyn and Linda at the end of our long banquet table with grinning, head-nodding Robert. Brothers, Glenn and Les, have been dropped off by their nephew. Les has a crinkled, grease-stained paper bag gripped tight in each hand. Before he told me, I knew that one was for my son Alex, 6, and the other was for my son Luke, 4. Les and Glenn often come bearing gifts for my boys. The treasures inside the bags vary each time, but there is usually a can of orange soda pop in each. Seeing these filled, overhandled, thoughtful gifts melt my heart. Glenn, Les, and the other Discovery Plus group members are incredible humans. Their developmental disabilities and challenges are eclipsed by their exceptional thoughtfulness and pure generosity. Our evening passes in a merry, busy blur. I want to eavesdrop on every interaction, and I forget to worry about us being too loud. The food is enjoyed, plates are emptied, and unlimited soft drinks are refilled. Laughter rings and the dessert selections provide the icing on the cake of this extraordinary evening. I slowly look around, taking note of each person's specialness. I am overwhelmed with love and gratitude. The evening has surpassed my highest hopes. As our delightful evening draws to a close, the van driver appears to pick up the first group. Other parents and drivers arrive too. Even Mary is so sated and happy, she barely notices when Bonnie wheels her to the elevator for her ride downstairs. I catch the server's eye and tell her I'm ready to pay the bill. She stares at me blankly for a brief moment, then nods her head and disappears. Goodbye, Laura. Norma is at my side. Long ago, I had quit correcting her and telling her my name is Lori. I accept it now as a term of endearment. Good night, Norma. Did you have a good time? Oh, yes, she replies. She is one of the original 5 Discovery Plus participants and has been a faithful attendee since our first meeting 10 years ago. Somewhere along the way, she started calling me at home. I fully expect a phone call from her tomorrow. Norma embraces me in an awkward bear hug before shuffling down the stairs. Our waitress returns with a sly grin and hands me our bill for the evening. I glance down at the long cash register receipt and see the word "paid" stamped in red ink. "Wait, what is this?" I ask, stunned and confused. She smiles again, a conspirator smile. "Someone paid your group's entire bill." Who would have done that?" I ask, sincerely astonished. "They want to remain anonymous and they were happy to do it," she replies, clearly enjoying her role as messenger. "Oh, please," I implore as I process this generous gesture. "I want to thank whoever has given our group this incredible gift." She smiles again and turns to go back downstairs, then stops at the table of an older couple, gathering their belongings. After a brief conversation, the three of them involuntarily glanced upstairs. Before they have time to react, I dash down the steps. I catch them as they are turning to head out the door. Overcome with emotion, my voice cracks. "Thank you. Thank you so much." The woman gives me a wink and a warm smile as she wraps her scarf around her neck. It was supposed to be our secret. Her piercing gray blue eyes assess me as she decides whether or not to say anything more. "We love seeing your group and witnessing how much everyone enjoyed the evening." "We really had a wonderful time," I assure them. My only hesitation was worrying about turning in the receipts for our total bill, but I knew that the evening would be well worth it. After a contagious chuckle, the handsome, wizened man agrees. It was worth every penny. He offers me his hand for a firm shake and zips his coat as they approach the door. I want to chase them down. I need their contact information so the agency and I can adequately thank them. Instead, I stand and watch them go, realizing that even though they have paid our tab, the couple has been given the gift of joy. I do not wish to diminish it. It was worth every penny.
0: And a terrific job on the production, editing, and storytelling by our own Monty Montgomery and Reagan Habib. And a special thanks to Lori Seibert for telling the story, for sharing the story, and for doing what she did with those adults and those folks in that group home. And of course, for what that older couple did to pay for it all, and to do it joyfully, and to do it secretly. It's another of those many stories we tell here on our show about generosity and random acts of kindness. This is a true and one of our best random acts of kindness stories here on Our American Stories.

0: trying to escape, families just trying to get out, knowing that the North Vietnamese forces, the communist forces coming in, would not treat those who had worked with the American forces during the long U.S. involvement in Vietnam very well.
1: Amidst this operation, there was one man, a South Vietnamese pilot, who decided to take into his own hands the safety of his family. Major Bung Lee.
0: During the long involvement of U.S. forces in Vietnam, there was a training program that existed to integrate South Vietnamese personnel and military forces into U.S. operations. Certainly a big part of that was training pilots to fly various missions, and they formed the South Vietnamese Air Force. There was also a group called the ARVN, which is Army of the Republic of Vietnam. And so these individuals served alongside American forces, U.S. advisors during the course of the Vietnam War. And he was... at the time of the fall of Saigon, he came up with the idea that he needed to get out, and especially with his military affiliation and with the ability to fly, he commandeered an aircraft, which is in South Vietnamese Air Force markings. I mean, it's still displayed in the museum in those markings. He commandeered that aircraft and loaded his wife and five children on board. And it was a two-seat aircraft. The aircraft is a light observation plane. So it's not unlike the small civilian aircraft you see flying around small airports or around the country here in the United States. It was an American-built airplane, but it was designed as an observation plane. That's what O meant in its designation. Like O1 means observation, was what the O stood for. He loaded his wife and five children into this plane, and with being only a two-seater, the children were stuffed back into the fuselage of the airplane behind the cockpit area. And so I can't even imagine what it must have been like for them, being so young in this really chaotic scene, to be all of a sudden find themselves in just stuffed into a darkened compartment and off they go into the air. I mean, I'm not sure whether any of them had ever even flown before. I mean, he may have been the only one aboard the aircraft that had even been in the air before. I'm not certain. But and then off they went with only a promise of something that might happen. I mean, I can't even imagine, you're flying out over the water, and there was no guarantee he could land on a ship out there, or no guarantee of what the future held. But it just goes to show, whatever uncertainties lay in the future, it was better than the situation that awaited them if they stayed behind. As he flew out over the Pacific, he eventually happened upon the U.S. fleet of ships. And one of the ships there was the USS Midway, which is an aircraft carrier. And it's actually a ship that is still in existence. It's a floating museum in San Diego. But he came upon the USS Midway, and he flew low over the deck, and he dropped a note onto the deck, which was routine at that time. From a low-flying aircraft and a very slow aircraft like that, you could deliver messages in that way. And the note, luckily for those on board the Midway, they were evacuating a lot of Vietnamese nationals, so there was no problem getting the note translated as to what he wanted to do. And he indicated essentially that, I want to land. I've got, here's who's aboard this airplane, and here's who I am. And I would like to land on the USS, land on the ship. And at that point, the commanding officer had a decision to make. And the commanding officer was a guy named Captain Lawrence Chambers. And he was actually the first African-American to command a U.S. aircraft carrier. So he was pretty unique in history at that time. But if you look at what his situation he faced, he had the array of helicopters coming in and landing on his ship. It was a constant stream of them. A carrier flight deck, even though it looks really big, is a relatively limited space if you compare it to, say, an airport airfield. So space is at a premium, and you have to clear a certain amount of space to operate aircraft. And so he had a decision to make on how he was going to try to meet the wishes of this individual who wanted to land. And first of all, he had to have concern that this individual's never landed on an aircraft carrier before. I don't know what his proficiency is, whether he'll be able to do it or not. It could be dangerous to those on the deck. Maybe I'll have him

0: ditch the airplane in the water, and we can send a boat or send a helicopter to go rescue the family. But the problem with that is the O-1 Bird Dog is an airplane that has a fixed landing gear, for one. And when you land, if he would have tried to ditch the airplane in the water with fixed landing gear, that landing gear would have dug into the water as it hit it, and probably would have flipped the airplane over on its back. So you have a situation where the kids stuffed in the back of the fuselage, there would be a good chance that they may not be able to make it out of the airplane. Then he had to consider, so that was an option that, even though he considered it, was one that was not going to bring the result that needed to be, that was going to be a positive result. So then his next decision was to clear the deck. He was going to have to push some of the helicopters over the side. And there may have been some expense to that, but with all that was going on, a lot of the military equipment being used, I mean, it was a minor expense to pay to, in his mind, to save the lives of some individuals. So he ordered some helicopters pushed over the side to clear space. And then all aircraft generally have to land on an aircraft carrier. They have to be brought to a stop with a tail hook. That's located on the underside of the fuselage, and it engages a wire that is strung across the deck. Well, in this case, this aircraft was so light, he wouldn't have to stop it in that manner. He brought the airplane in after he received word that he could land. When it hit the deck, he was able to bring it to a stop in a relatively short distance. He was also aided by the fact that the aircraft carrier was turned to the wind. So there was wind coming across the deck, and that helped slow him as well. And the crew ran out, was able to help bring the airplane to a stop. And there's a famous photograph that was taken on the deck. You can see him emerging from the airplane. You can see his wife as well. And there's a throng of crewmen surrounding this tiny airplane on the flight deck. And it's a real inspiring shot to see, because of just the smiles that are on the crew. I mean, it was such a it was such a momentous moment for them, because and really the whole time, and that their whole day had been spent. Normally the crew would be launching combat aircraft into action, but here they were, that whole day, they knew that they were literally the passage to freedom for a lot of people. And to see, you could just see the looks of joy on their faces in this particular case of what this family did to, and what they accomplished to get out of South Vietnam that day.
1: The plane that brought Major Bung Lee and his family to freedom and safety has been on display in the Naval Aviation Museum in Pensacola, Florida, mere months after it made its historic landing.
0: It's an airplane that's easy to get lost amidst all the, you know, the famous jets and combat aircraft that we have here. It's tiny, it's tucked, it's suspended from the ceiling in one of our hangars. But when people hear the story about what it represents, it becomes instantly one of the most inspiring things they see when they come here, once they know and appreciate the story behind it.
2: And a special thanks to Madison on the storytelling and the interviewing and on the production. A special thanks to Faith. And also a special thanks to historian Hill Goodspeed, who tells this remarkable story of American generosity and heart in the end. The story of Major Bung Lee, also the story of Captain Lawrence Chambers, who issued that order, here on Our American Stories.
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10: Closing in on a deal. I'm Sue Guzman, Fox News. President Trump signaling progress in talks with Iran to end the ongoing conflict. Fox's Jared Halpern reports.
11: The president says really good talks with Iran over the past 24 hours could secure a peace agreement.
12: Iran cannot have a nuclear weapon, and they won't. And they've agreed to that, among other things.
11: Reports indicate an emerging deal would cap Iran's nuclear program, reopen the Strait of Hormuz, and end a U.S. naval blockade. And while President Trump says he has not set a deadline for Iran, he did warn in a social media post, if there is no agreement, the bombing starts at a much higher level and intensity than it was before. At the White House, Jared Halpern, Fox News.
10: Court document containing what is believed to be a suicide note written by Jeffrey Epstein has been unsealed by a judge. Here's Fox's Grinnell Scott.
13: The note, believed to have been written as Epstein sat in a Manhattan jail cell awaiting trial, expressed his belief that investigators had no evidence of alleged sex crimes he faced. Part of it read, "They investigated me for months, found nothing." The note also contained the sentence, "Time to say goodbye," which could be interpreted as an intent to commit suicide. The New York Times reported the writing was found in July 2019 after an apparent attempt to end his life that Epstein survived. That was July 23rd. Epstein was found unresponsive August 10th and later pronounced dead. In New York, Grinnell Scott, Fox News.
10: A U.S. district judge has ruled the federal government does not have to return the 2020 election ballots from Georgia's Fulton County, seized by the FBI from a warehouse near Atlanta. Lawyers for the county had argued the ballots and other election material should be returned because the seizure, they said, was improper and unconstitutional. America's listening to Fox News.
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10: The man best known for founding the 24-hour news cycle has died. Fox's Tanya J. Powers has more.
15: Ted Turner, who founded CNN in 1980, pioneering the 24-hour network that changed TV news, has died, according to a news release from Turner Enterprises. Known for his brash, outspoken nature that earned him the nickname Captain Outrageous, the Atlanta businessman built a media company that created cable channels, including TBS, TNT, Turner Classic Movies, and Cartoon Network. Turner owned the Atlanta Braves for 20 years. And was also known for his philanthropy. In 2018, a month before his 80th birthday, he revealed a diagnosis of Lewy body dementia, a progressive brain disorder. He leaves behind 5 children, 14 grandchildren, and 2 great-grandchildren. Ted Turner was 87. Tanya J. Powers, Fox News.
10: At least 3 people are dead, 5 others infected after the hantavirus outbreak aboard a cruise ship.
16: The Dutch-flagged MV Hontius, carrying some 150 passengers and crew, including 17 Americans, and the dangerous hantavirus. Made a new theory of how it got on board. Argentine officials reportedly looking at the possibility a Dutch couple contracted the virus before getting on the ship while bird watching at a landfill full of rodents. Exposure to rodent dropping can transmit the disease.
10: Fox's Greg Palcott. Former New York City Mayor Rudy Giuliani is improving. According to a statement from his spokesman, Ted Goodman, on Instagram, the 81-year-old Giuliani is out of the ICU and will spend more time recovering before leaving the hospital. Mayor and his family appreciate, they say, the outpouring of love and prayer sent his way. It goes on to say that the power of prayer is working. The mayor feels it. We feel it. Please keep them coming for America's Mayor Rudy Giuliani. Giuliani was hospitalized in Florida over this past weekend after he was diagnosed with pneumonia. At one point, he was intubated, but later came off it and is said to be doing well, as we've been reporting. I'm Sue Guzman. This is Fox News.
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2: 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You're about to hear from Paul Blavin, a man who had a cause put on his heart and who wasted no time responding to it. You'll hear the story of how he went from workaholism on Wall Street to retiring to do the kind of work that he felt could truly make a difference. Here's Paul.
20: I grew up in Southfield, Michigan, which is a suburb right outside of Detroit. My community was a middle-class, predominantly Jewish community that was very focused on education and careers. We were on the lower socioeconomic side of our community. My father struggled with mental illness, which manifested in criminal behavior. And he was actually arrested for the first time when I was 11. And I was the paper boy. I delivered newspapers in my community, and it was on the front page of the paper I delivered. So it was really traumatic. And it also had a big impact, obviously, on our family in terms of finances. And so the impact it had on me was that I decided that I really wanted to be independent, that I didn't want to be a burden on my mother, and that I wanted to establish myself as a reputable, accomplished person. You know, I'm sure my thoughts were a little different at the age of 11, but that was the direction I put myself on. So that was highly motivating, and you know, I was driven a lot by fear. I got my first job delivering newspapers when I was about 11, and then started my first business when I was 15. And then my first real business, where I had a business card and, you know, was entering into contracts for corporations and things like that, when I was 16. And that was renting out movie theaters and promoting midnight movie shows. I wasn't going to go to college, but through guilt and logic, my mom convinced me that that would be an important step. And so I decided to go to college. I applied only to one university, the University of Michigan in Ann Arbor, and fortunately was granted admission, and I treated that like a job. My friends still make fun of me. I mean, I was in the library all the time, because in my mind, I could either be working and being productive in that way, or I could be focused on my studies and performing there. And so, you know, I ended up towards the top of my class there at Michigan, near perfect grades, and was fortunate to get an opportunity because of that, I think, to work on Wall Street. And so I was able to go to Wall Street right out of the University of Michigan, and I was an investment banker. And that, you know, changed the trajectory of my life in a significant way.
21: Like many things in my life, like the most important things in my life, in hindsight, it wasn't my will. So what I mean by that is I was a workaholic. I had my own business and was still very driven to succeed on behalf of my investors and myself. And I was on a business trip, and uncharacteristically, I decided to read a pleasure book. And the pleasure book I picked up was a book called A Child Called It, an autobiography written by Dave Pelzer. And it's his life story from the age of 0 to about 12. And in the book, it is harrowing to read about the incredible abuse that he endured at the hands of his mother, who was mentally ill and also an alcoholic. And I was just floored by it. And it, you know, it opened my eyes to child abuse, and, you know, gratefully, and it opened my eyes to how grateful I am that, you know, I was blessed to have two loving parents, imperfect as we all are, but and loving. And I was never abused, and I was never abused verbally or physically. And I came to realize after reading Dave's story how lucky I was. And there, by the grace of God, you know, go I. And what really, you know, broke me up reading the book was when Dave said that, you know, the best day of his childhood is when he went to school, and the police were there, and the principal told them, you don't have to go home anymore. You're being placed into foster care. And I just couldn't handle that. It just struck me to the core, and I ended up finishing the book, arriving back home from that business trip, and in the newspaper, we were living in Phoenix at the time, in the Arizona Republic, was a story about a kid just like Dave Pelzer. He was 12 years old, and he was in foster care because his mother had kept him locked in a closet and abused him, and he was 80 pounds, and he was in foster care. And it said, if you want to help kids like this that are in foster care, here's a local organization, and here's their phone number. So I immediately called that number, and within a couple of weeks, I was officially on the board of the Arizona Friends of Foster Children Foundation. And in that organization, we would give out small grants, on average about $200, $250 for things that my children took for granted, like karate lessons or tutoring or a trip to Disney or a first bicycle, things like that. And after about 6 months on the board, I realized that the foundation also had a scholarship fund for college. And I started looking more closely at that fund and came to see that very, very, very few of those scholarship recipients were actually graduating college. And that's what opened my eyes to the whole need for a more comprehensive program. So that's where how the seeds for the Blavin Scholars program were planted.
2: And you've been listening to Paul Blavin share his story, his early life, some early traumas, his father being arrested, his entrepreneurial spirit tapped early. Independence is what he wanted. His success at the University of Michigan and at Wall Street, where there's this one book, what he thought was a pleasure book, but was a transformational book. When we come back, more of Paul Blavin's story here on Our American Stories. 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

0: And we return to Our American Stories and to Paul Blavin, founder of the Blavin Scholars Program, which all started because of a book Paul read about a child in foster care. Let's return to Paul with more of his story.
1: I was really fortunate to connect with leaders in the field of foster care and post-secondary education, including an amazing man named Ron Davis, who I think is one of the first people in the country to establish a holistic support program for youth who had experienced foster care to pursue post-secondary educations. And Ron had started something called the Guardian Scholars, which started out at Cal State Fullerton. And he was kind enough to, you know, spend a lot of time with me telling me what needed to happen to be successful in this area. I took Ron's advice and his inspiration and proposed such a program at my alma mater, the University of Michigan. And then we began. It's shocking how poorly we treat youth who are the most vulnerable, that are in families that are not functioning in a manner that's healthy for their children. So as a society, we have made a decision that we're going to intervene for the protection of these children, and the system is called foster care. And in the United States this year, I would estimate that close to 1 million children will be touched by this system we call foster care. And at any given time, about half of those children, close to 500,000, are in the system. So that means that they've been removed from their home in some way and placed in the custody of the state. Our system oftentimes fails these children. And when I measure failure, what I'm speaking about is providing these children with an opportunity to thrive as adults, to have nurturing, functional childhoods. And I'm not making the statement that that happens to all children in the system. What I am saying, however, is that when you look at the statistics of what happens to children once they age out of this system, the statistics are shockingly poor. Less than 4% of youth who age out of foster care here in the United States end up getting a four-year college degree. 75% roughly of the women are pregnant by the age of 21. A quarter experience homelessness within 2 years of aging out of the system. And if you do a survey, which have been done in many states, of the incarcerated population, you're going to find that a very disproportionate percentage of those who are currently incarcerated in the United States have been touched by this foster care system. In the state of Michigan, close to 50% of those who were incarcerated had been touched by the foster care system at any given time. So it's really sad. And when my wife and I found out about this system, we decided we wanted to try our best to try to make a difference in the lives of kids who were exposed to the system. You know, we have good days and we have growth days. I realize that now. And all of my growth has come through challenges, not from happy times. When I first met my wife, and as we got serious, I had told her that, you know, business and career was my thing. And if we were blessed to have children, that was going to be her thing. And that's the depth of my tunnel vision, imbalance, fear of failure, you know, is kind of all manifested in that one statement. And interestingly, our first child was pretty easy. And so therefore, you know, I thought I could actually continue to operate in that manner. The second child was a lot more challenging. And it was those challenges that led me to eventually realize how ridiculous that statement was. Gratefully, I realized that, and that began a journey of change in my life, which really came about in a significant way through intensive psychotherapy. So once I started really opening up and looking at, I guess, from a more broad perspective at my life and my priorities and my behaviors, that really had a big impact on me, and I realized that I needed to change, that I wanted to change, that I was on a too narrow of a path. And if I continued to do what I was doing, which was, you know, quote unquote successful in terms of, you know, my career and my business, it wouldn't lead to success in, you know, being a father, a husband, and really a loving and light-filled human being, member of society. So, yeah, that was 2009 when I, you know, came to that realization, and that changed my life because I actually decided that I was going to retire from the career that I had and return all of the money that I was managing for my investors and focus on my family, focus on being a human being rather than a human doing. And I had no idea what incredible things would come out of that. I didn't, there was no plan other than to change and not focus on business like I had been. And so many things happened as a result of that that I could never have anticipated, all good. And that includes the Blavin Scholars Program, because up to that point, while we had the program, I hadn't been very involved in it, meaning I wasn't developing relationships with our scholars and so on. The Blavin Scholars Program is holistic. From the moment a scholar is accepted into our program, we go to work, beginning with moving in essentials. So oftentimes our scholars come to campus without, you know, parental support to move in, without funding and belongings really that you need to live as a college student. So we, as a program, help them move in, help them with their move-in essentials, and we actually have a wonderful church group that provides move-in essentials for each of our scholars, and we have a food pantry at the Blavin Scholars office in Ann Arbor for food when it's running low. And then we have a program director and coaches that are full-time with our program who connect one-on-one and are there 24/7 for each of our scholars when they're in need. And they're there for them the entire time that our scholars are enrolled in school and even after, you know, because they come back as alums. And then we have programming throughout the year for our scholars, whether it's financial literacy, career programming and internships, helping them find internships, helping our scholars write resumes, cover letters, how to network. And this is an area of increasing focus for us. Tutoring, psychological counseling. We provide emergency funding. So if the scholar, you know, is facing some financial hardship, we can help soften that blow and bridge that gap. We have twice as many faculty mentors that have volunteered to be mentors of our scholars as we have scholars. You know, oftentimes our scholars do not have places to go during the holidays when the campus is emptying out. And our program helps, it does provide for year-round housing. So, you know, money and scholarship is not the secret sauce by any measure. What is the secret sauce is connection and community and support.
0: And you've been listening to a remarkable story by Paul Blavin, moving from success and workaholism to significance and real purpose. And my goodness, foster care kids, when they come out, the statistics are so grim. We've been there, my wife and I, on many occasions with such kids, and they need so much. Actually, they need what all kids need. And I always ask people, imagine what your life would be like without parents who helped you with all of these things. And that's where Paul's scholarship program comes in. It's not just money for school. It's money for a life and the building of an independent and good life. When we come back, more of Paul Blavin's remarkable life story here on Our American Stories.
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0: And we return to Our American Stories and to Paul Blavin, former Wall Street workaholic turned founder of the Blavin Scholars Program, which provides support and community to foster care youth who have aged out of the system. Let's return to Paul with the rest of the story.
1: Because I had left the business world and was more open to engaging in a hands-on way with our Blavin Scholars, my wife and I have, you know, developed relationships with many of the scholars because we were on campus, you know, fairly frequently, and we get to know our scholars. And it just so happened that there were a few that we'd get much closer than others. The first Blavin scholar to express interest in becoming a medical doctor was a young man named Joseph Sedlak, who my wife and I met 13 years ago as a freshman. And we stood in awe as Joseph went 4 years as a biomedical engineering major with near perfect grades, graduating summa cum laude, sitting for the MCAT in 2013 and scoring the 100th percentile, top in the country. And this is a young man who overcame incredible obstacles, very similar to Dave Pelzer, really. So it was a miracle that he even got to the University of Michigan, let alone performed so strongly. We got to know Joseph right away, so as a freshman. And, you know, over the subsequent years, Joseph was with us for family holidays. And, you know, he came into our hearts. It was sort of a natural progression to want to adopt Joseph. And, you know, Joseph's been with me for many important, very important things in my life, including coming to faith on August 7th, 2016 in Kenya, and traveled the world with our family. And we decided to formally adopt him. And Joseph, of course, is also my business partner. That's really remarkable. Our son Joseph came to me in April 2018 while he was a MD, PhD student at Harvard with an idea that was he thought was very compelling and he wanted to share with me. And that idea was a novel approach for the early detection of cancer with a blood test. And Joseph had dedicated his academic career and his career in general to serving those with cancer and helping relieving suffering and saving lives. And he had determined that in order to have the biggest impact, he believed focusing on early cancer detection, when cancer can actually be cured, had the greatest promise. And so Joseph had an idea for a novel approach for the early detection of cancer, and he discussed it with me. And yeah, I hadn't had a life science class since 10th grade. For my career, I was a disciple of Warren Buffett and Benjamin Graham and others who practiced value investing and staying within a circle of competence that, in my case, definitely excluded technology, biotechnology, the exact type of thing that Joseph was proposing. But, you know, fortunately, I had retired and was different, you know, had changed. And so I encouraged Joseph to take an authorized leave of absence, if he could get it, from Harvard Medical School to pursue this idea. And I backed him financially. Joseph was courageous enough to take the authorized leave and go for it. And Joseph and a team of two scientists turned literally Joseph's idea, hypothesis, into a practical test. And we now have a team of about 25 people just outside of Boston. And we have a patented approach that is novel and is powerful for the early detection of cancer. And this really is a David versus Goliath story, because Goliath, in this case, there are several companies that have raised billions and billions of dollars to pursue a blood test for the early detection of cancer, and they're all using a different approach. It would not pick up enough early cancer cases to be clinically meaningful. And Joseph's idea was a different approach that he believed would be more clinically meaningful for early cancer detection, and it's proving out to be true. So we have a team of 25 people outside of Boston. We just completed our Series A financing, and we raised over $41 million. So we've raised almost close to $70 million since inception. And we think we can save lives through the blood test by detecting cancer early when it can be cured. You know, and this all came about from the Blavin Scholars Program and the miracle that is Joseph. I met Dianco, who's our son as well, and right away there was just a strong connection. And Dianco has the distinction of being the only Blavin scholar to play football at the University of Michigan. And when I met Dianco, he was a 21-year-old transfer student. He had attended a junior college and had transferred into the University of Michigan. And right away he told me, my dream has always been to play football at the University of Michigan. And now I'm here and the athletic department is telling me I will never be academically eligible to play. And that did not sit well with me. So it was literally within, I think, 72 hours, I was sitting in a room with Dianco and the head of student life, an amazing woman named Royster Harper. And we came up with a plan. It was a very hard plan for Dianco to get through because it required, you know, tremendous amount of progress, studying, of, you know, academic achievement. It was really like threading a needle, but, you know, Dianco was determined, and by God, he did it. You know, he checked every box, and Dianco had the opportunity to try out, and he made the team, and he was academically eligible, and wow, it was amazing. And so eventually, you know, it was, again, another natural connection that led to us adopting Dianco, and he is our chosen son, too. And then there's a third Blavin scholar we're moving towards legal adoption right now. So to the extent that one of our scholars wants to become part of our family, of course, we're very open to it. And each of our scholars really does have an incredibly inspiring story. My faith plays an increasingly important role in my life. You know, when I look back on my life, I see very clearly that it's really God's will that has had the biggest impact on my life, not my will. You know, there are many things that look like they're just serendipity, but I don't believe in that. Everything good in my life has come from having an open heart and keeping a check on my ego, leading with humility, leading with an open heart, and being open to God's will as opposed to my will.
0: And you've been listening to Paul Blavin. What a transformation in his life, from this Wall Street workaholic to a guy who ends up saying at the close of his own story, everything good in my life has come from leading with an open heart and leading with God's will, not mine. I don't think Paul could have imagined saying that sentence when he was 21, let alone 30. And that's the beautiful thing about life, if you're open to it. I also love that he said there are good days and growth days, and that we all learn most from challenges. Notice he didn't say good days and bad days. Great way to look at life's problems as opportunity. And my goodness, the heart he has for people. He adopts not one, but two, and he's on his way to three adopted children, grown children. And this we do a lot on this show, adoption, one of the most beautiful, self-sacrificial acts of love a human being can perform for another. Paul Blavin's story, we hope, inspires others to do the same here on Our American Stories.
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22: Hey, this is Robert from the Stuff to Blow Your Mind podcast. Joe and I are both lifelong Star Wars fans, so we're celebrating May the 4th with a brand new week of fun, thought-provoking Star Wars-related episodes. Join us as we tackle science and culture topics from a galaxy far, far away, such as the biology of Tauntauns and Wampas on the ice planet Hoth, or the practicality and corporate business sense of the Sith rule of

fastest air-breathing manned jet aircraft in history, the Lockheed SR-71 Blackbird, really was. But, you know, if you fly in an airplane that can go more than 3 times the speed of sound and almost into outer space, one thing's important. You don't want to fall out. And if you did, it would be history that deserves to be remembered. In late 1957, the CIA approached the defense contractor Lockheed, asking them to secretly design an undetectable spy plane. Lockheed's Advanced Development Project Unit was called the Skunk Works, a nickname it had gotten since the original facility had been built near an old plastics manufacturing plant that produced awful smells. In 1955, the Skunk Works had gotten a CIA contract to build an ultra-high-altitude spy plane designed for flying over the Soviet Union and photographing sites of strategic interest. The plane was the Lockheed U-2, a plane able to fly at such a high altitude that it was thought to be outside Soviet radar capacity and invulnerable to Soviet fighter aircraft and ground-to-air missiles. The new request was for a plane that could go even higher and faster than the U-2. The plane ended up with the designation SR for Strategic Reconnaissance 71. Painted a blue so dark that it was almost black to camouflage the plane against the night sky, it earned the nickname Blackbird. The SR-71 was designed for flight at over Mach 3, with a flight crew of 2. Traveling at supersonic speeds meant that the outside of the aircraft would get very hot, more than 600 degrees, so Lockheed could not use aluminum. The plane was 92% titanium, inside and out. But most problematic is that the ore needed to make titanium is rare and in short supply in the United States. The major supplier of the ore was the Soviet Union. The U.S. surreptitiously worked through third world straw buyers to acquire the ore. The plane was designed to reduce its radar cross-section, an early version of stealth. That combined with its speed and altitude made the plane virtually invulnerable to countermeasures. There were also challenges given the plane's altitude ceiling, above 80,000 feet. A normal pilot's mask cannot provide enough oxygen for a pilot above about 40,000 feet, and breathing becomes impossible above 49,000 feet, as the pressure at which the lungs excrete carbon dioxide exceeds outside air pressure. At 62,000 feet, some 18-plus kilometers, the pressure reaches something called the Armstrong limit. The Armstrong limit represents the altitude above which atmospheric pressure is sufficiently low that water boils at the normal temperature of the human body. Simply put, a human cannot survive above this limit, as their blood would literally boil. To withstand the conditions, aircrews for high-altitude craft have to wear pressurized suits. In the terrible scenario where an aircrew had to eject at extreme altitudes, the suit had a built-in oxygen tank designed to keep the suit pressurized. Of just 32 SR-71s built, 12 were lost to accidents, and the first of those accidents occurred during the plane's testing phase on January 25th, 1966. The plane, tail number 952, took off from Edwards Air Force Base at 11:20 a.m. The pilot was Bill Weaver, an experienced Lockheed test pilot. Jim Zweier, a Lockheed Flight Test Reconnaissance and Navigation System specialist, was in the rear. The two were investigating procedures designed to reduce trim drag and improve high Mach cruise performance. Weaver increased the plane's speed to Mach 3.2 and climbed to 78,000 feet. Several minutes later, the right engine automatic inlet control system failed, requiring a switch to manual control. This was common in the early test phase of the aircraft. But as Weaver took the plane into a scheduled 35-degree bank turn to the right engine suffered a dreaded inlet unstart. The resulting asymmetric thrust caused the plane to roll further right, increasing the bank to 60 degrees, and pitch up. Knowing the chances of surviving an ejection at Mach 3.18 and 78,800 feet was not very good, Weaver hoped to be able to get the plane to a lower altitude and speed to allow a safe ejection. He yelled for Zweier to stay with the plane as they attempted to gain control, but the G-forces were so strong that the words came out garbled and unintelligible. The radical G-forces were beyond human limits, and Weaver and Zweier lost consciousness, neither able to activate the ejection system. SR-71, tail number 952, disintegrated in midair. Back at Edwards, the plane disappeared from radar and they lost radio contact. The initial assessment was that the flight crew could not have survived such a violent breakup at that speed and altitude. When Bill Weaver woke up, he thought he was having a bad dream. His next thought was, no one could survive what just happened, therefore I must be dead. But as he became more aware, he could hear rushing wind and what sounded like straps flapping. He was alive and had somehow separated from the aircraft, despite not activating the ejection system. In fact, he had been thrown clear in the accident. His ejection seat was still with the wreckage of the plane, falling to Earth at that very moment.
The flight suit had

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9: It's time for my dad, Trent Luce, and today's Luce Tales.
10: Gotta tell you that yesterday was one of the first days that I have not received 6 phone calls. I don't know if people have given up, or I hope not. What are the phone calls about? They want help with AI data centers. That's number one on the list. Wind project, transmission lines, solar. And at some point, somebody's got to ask the question. And I hearken back to August 17th. That the USDA Ag Secretary Brooke Rollins said, effective immediately, not one more acre of farmland will be covered with wind or solar. And it has exploded in terms of the number of acres. In fact, the USDA is now reporting, I don't even think they know. In 2025, they claim that 4.7 acres per minute was leaving food production. I just want to repeat that number. 4.7 acres per minute leaving food production. We have 2.7 billion acres in the United States. And in 1950, of that 2.7 billion, 1.2 billion were engaged in food production, either farmland or grazing. Do you know what the answer is today? I'm going to tell you in a moment. First, I want to remind you about Certified Piedmontese. Now, the cattle grazing acres have reduced dramatically. It's huge, the number of acres that are grazing ruminants. But we still have in the Great Plains of America the most tender beef on the planet, and we have adequate space for the ruminants to feed you. You don't need to go to the store. You don't need to buy $5 gasoline. We'll deliver it directly to your door. 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So let's get back to something that is extremely concerning. Since 1950, we have lost 27% of the acres that in the United States are engaged in food production, 1.2 million to 875 million acres. That's significant. Now, the rhetoric from the White House is that we have to rebuild this cow herd. And yet, at the same time, within the Farm Bill, and I recognize the White House did not put the Farm Bill together, the Farm Bill is calling for up to 40 million acres in CRP, currently setting at 23 million acres, an increase significantly in acres at a time when we're losing land. Who does this make sense to? At some point, we got to grab the bull by the horns here, folks, and say, look, we've got to stop allowing these acres of farmland and grazing land to leave food production. Loose tails, be gentle, stay firm.
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11: 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Isolated showers will be possible across the northern plains into next week, but overall conditions expected to stay dry enough to keep field work moving. We here in the central and western part of North Dakota are going to see temperatures into the 60s today, upper 60s tomorrow, 60s through the weekend, and then we're going to see a run of the 70s through next week. Again, looking ahead, a ridge building in from the west could shift the weather pattern. Warmer air expected, as just mentioned, and that will stay with us with the favorable conditions through next week. The state of South Dakota is moving ahead with several major regional water projects aimed at strengthening long-term drinking water supplies and supporting future growth across the upper Midwest. One of the biggest is the Lewis and Clark Regional Water System based out of T, South Dakota in southeastern South Dakota. It already delivers Missouri River water to about 350,000 people in 20-some communities, and construction is underway on an expansion that'll boost capacity from 44 million gallons a day to 60 million gallons a day by 2030. A second expansion is under study, and that could eventually raise output to 165 million gallons a day. The Webb Water System serves parts of South Dakota and North Dakota, is completing an $82 million upgrade to increase treatment capacity from 11 to 17 million gallons a day. Meanwhile, the Western Dakota Regional Water System is advancing plans for a major pipeline from the Missouri River to the Black Hills of South Dakota. Another long-term proposal, the Dakota Mainstream Project, aims to bolster water security across eastern South Dakota. Officials say these investments are essential for agriculture, economic development, tribal communities, and long-term regional resilience. As we look to the cattle news, fresh policy headlines raise cattle markets this week, but they have not changed the bigger story, pushing beef prices higher. On Monday, officials announced a stepped-up antitrust probe into the big four meat packers, JBS, Cargill, Tyson, and National Beef. That is raising concerns about cattle concentration and pricing. That news sent cattle futures sharply lower to start this week, but the fundamentals remain the driver. Beef demand is holding at record levels while cattle supplies historically tight. And that combination continues to support strong prices. Oklahoma State economist Darrell Peel says the market is still being led more by biology and consumer demand than by policy shifts. Herd rebuilding hasn't meaningfully started, with limited heifer retention and ongoing drought concerns slowing expansion. Even if producers begin rebuilding now, it could take years to actually boost supply. Bottom line, expect volatility day to day, but the long-term trend stays bullish, with cattle prices likely to remain elevated into the end of the decade. That is the latest on the Dakota Farm and Ranch Report, presented by Proceed. I'm Shannon Dean.
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14: Here's your AccuWeather forecast. Partly sunny today, the high of 64. Partly cloudy tonight, chilly with the low down to 38. Mostly sunny, breezy, and pleasant for our Friday with the high moving up to 71. Saturday, cooler to kick off the weekend, variably cloudy and breezy in the afternoon, the high of 63. Partly sunny for Mother's Day Sunday with a high up to 67. Then it's nice and warm Monday with a mix of clouds and sun, a high jumping up to 78. With your AccuWeather forecast, I'm meteorologist Jason Caterina.
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1: Fox News, I'm CJ Papa, America's top diplomat. Marco Rubio arrives at the Vatican, where he was met by Pope Leo, the Secretary of State, trying to fix the thorny relationship between the first American Pope and President Trump. The U.S. and Iran are reportedly trying to iron out the details on a framework to end the war, but the U.S. military forced to fire an Iranian ship trying to bust through the blockade.
2: After the crew failed to comply with repeated warnings, U.S. forces disabled the tanker's rudder. So the ship has been stopped. The U.S. military says the incident shows the U.S. blockade on Iranian ships remains in full effect, even as U.S. and Iranian officials work to strike a deal.
1: Fox's Madeline Rivera reporting, a gallon of regular gas on average rising 2 cents overnight from AAA, reaching $4.55 a gallon. 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
3: Good morning, 5:31. Cool start to the day, but wait for it. 24, northeast wind at 5 in Bismarck right now. 65, cup of today, 72 tomorrow. A couple of days in the 60s. Monday, 76. Managers of that apartment complex in Bismarck that caught fire asking residents to contact them. Building inspectors are expected to arrive today to determine whether they need a structural engineer and whether it's safe for residents to enter to retrieve what's left of their belongings. That Alberta Heights complex, severely damaged, windows boarded up, property fenced off, fire destroyed more than a dozen units, heavy smoke and water ruined dozens more. More than 100 people have been displaced. The complex management asking them to, folks to reach out to them at metroplanes.com, metroplanes.com. Former Fargo Park District Director David Leaker selected as the next executive director of the Bismarck Parks and Rec District. The Park Board approved the hire 4-1, Commissioner Kate Herzog dissenting. Leaker will begin June 18th. He brings more than 30 years of park and recreation experience in North Dakota, including leadership roles in Fargo and in Beulah. Leaker is excited for the opportunity, calling Bismarck a recognized leader in the field. Leaker's departure from Fargo in 2023 followed a performance review and board concerns over communication. He's since filed a lawsuit against the district. Bismarck Park Board President Mark Zimmerman said Leaker was upfront about that history, adding strong references and local support helped seal the board's decision. He'll replace retiring Kevin Klipfel. BNSF Railway suing a group from Cass County farm owners there. An estate of a man killed in a deadly train combine crash near Page asking for more than $6 million in damages. The lawsuit says Christopher and Kayla Satram, William Lyle Satram, and several farm owners, including Chris Satram Farms and 4B's Seed Farm. BNSF also suing the estate of Herman Vandenberg. The combine driver who died in the crash, claiming he was negligent in failing to stop at the crossing and yield to the oncoming train. The crash happened in October last year at a public railroad crossing at 133rd Avenue Southeast, about 5 miles northwest of Page. The impact caused a lead locomotive to catch fire. 3 locomotives, 17 cars derailed, about 1,000 feet of track damage. The train's engineer and conductor not injured. And North Dakota Congresswoman Julie Fedorchuk said she's not in favor of congressional redistricting efforts during the election cycle. Fedorchuk said the process could create confusion for voters and lawmakers alike. Those comments following a recent U.S. Supreme Court ruling involving Louisiana and the Voting Rights Act, prompting several states, including Florida, Alabama, and Tennessee, to consider redrawing their districts. The Theodore Roosevelt Presidential Library in its final stretch, setting the stage for a major July 4th opening in Medora. State leaders expect to draw thousands of visitors from around the country and the world. Governor Kelly Armstrong already promoting the library, saying it'll be just one more thing that attracts tourists to North Dakota on America's 250th birthday. The governor said the state had been planning for more than a year, coordinating emergency services, transportation, public safety, and local partners. Opening day includes a public ceremony set for 10:27 p.m., a nod to Roosevelt's October 27th birthday, 10:27. 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
7: Here's your AccuWeather forecast. Partly sunny today, the high of 64. Partly cloudy tonight, chilly with the low down to 38. Mostly sunny, breezy, and pleasant for our Friday with the high moving up to 71. Saturday, cooler to kick off the weekend, variably cloudy and breezy in the afternoon, a high of 63. Partly sunny for Mother's Day Sunday with a high at the 67. Then it's nice and warm Monday with a mix of clouds and sun, a high jumping up to 78. With your AccuWeather forecast, I'm meteorologist Jason Catarina.
3: Sunrise in Bismarck at 6:19 this morning, sunset 9:01. Tonight, high 54 was all for yesterday. We normally get to 65. So the warmth today is really going to be what normal. Low was 23 yesterday, normally 39. No precipitation yesterday, 0.7 inches below normal year to date on precipitation. Williston is sitting at 33. Dickinson right now, 28. Minot 30. Garrison, 25. Calm wind on the eastern end of Lake Skokwea. Hettinger, 22. Jamestown, 27. Devil's Lake, 27. Calm wind. Grand Forks, 25. Fargo, 27. Bismarck, northeast wind at 5. Pressure steady, 29.87. Relative humidity, 81%. Clear in 24. 537 K-Fire Radio, your news and weather authority.
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15: We have 23.5 million people in Florida. New York City has about 8 million. Their budget in New York City alone is bigger than the budget of the entire state of Florida.
16: I've seen her 100 times saying, I support, you know, ICE targeting criminals. You can't square that and kick us out of the jails. You can't square that now and kick us out of Rikers Island. You can't square that and end our partnerships on 287G with some of the biggest jails in that state. She says she wants to protect the migrant communities. Really? Because now we arrest an illegal alien. We can't rent a bed from any of the sheriffs in New York State. So what are we going to do? We're going to arrest that illegal alien. We're going to fly them to Texas, Arizona, to one of our Texas facilities there, away from their families, away from their attorneys.
3: This day, 1968, he'd been on a plane ride coming back from his last gig with Bluesology, the band. Its keyboard player, Reginald Dwight, looking for a stage name as he goes solo. In the cabin, he comes across the band's horn player, Elton Dean, and lead singer Long John Baldry, and asked them if he can kind of concoct a new name for himself out of their names. They agree, and the name Elton John was born. That's why his one album, Reg Strikes Back, is called Reg Strikes Back. It's about time he was Reg. Kind of makes me wonder if you go, hey, Reg! If he turns his head. Or does, did he quit responding to that name years ago? 540 K-Fired Todd Mitchell. Good morning. KFI Radio Sports in the way, so a little bit of a, what are we going to call it, drubbing in San Antonio last night, Timberwolves. It's only game two, so they'll come back. Twins crushed by the Nationals. Well, I'll go back to action Saturday, game three in St. Paul. And Vikings have a GM candidate that, well, it would be a homecoming of sorts for him, because he spent a decade in the organization already before leaving for his current team. KFI Radio Sports is on the way. Later this morning, Dr. Steve Nagel, DZ180 Health Solutions. With Health Solutions, Lori Hens, your National Committee Woman for the North Dakota GOP. Dakota Mornings with Michael Bell, Director of OMB. Joe Morissette, talking about voluntary retirement, success in reducing state employee numbers. David Beck and John Ramos, Army Corps of Engineers, water levels across the state. And Minot City Council candidate Isaiah Keller. On Dakota Mornings with Michael Bell after 9, Clay Buck after 11, K-Fire Cafe, Daryl East after 3. Thanks to Mr. Brian Crosh, a frequent guest, plus Trent Luce, a darn near every Thursday guest slash co-host with Daryl East after 3 o'clock today in the K-Fire Cafe. It's all on the way here on K-Fire.
12: It's May 7th, and this is your Fox Daily Snapshot. It's National Barriers Awareness Day. It's a day where we all must continue to dissolve the stigmas and biases many of us face on a daily basis. Whether physical, financial, cultural, or social, today is the day to bring attention to those barriers which don't allow our fellow Americans and human beings from fully participating in society. Also on this date in 1798, the first presidential inaugural ball took place for George Washington in New York City. The Ninth Symphony debuted in Vienna in 1824. It is widely considered Beethoven's greatest work. If it's your birthday today, you share it with legendary Hall of Fame quarterback and Baltimore Colt, Johnny Unitas, born in 1933. And Fast Times at Ridgemont High director Amy Heckerling, born in 1954. I'm Tushar Saxena with your Fox Daily Snapshot.
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3: K-Fire Radio Sports, high school baseball from yesterday, Legacy swept Bismarck 5-0 and 5-1, Mandan swept by Jamestown 13-3 and 8-2, Shiloh Christian swept Washburn Wilton Center Stanton 12-0 and 11-7. Heart River split the doubleheader with Headinger Scranton, New England. Minot North swept Watford City. Mohall Lansford Sherwood swept Minot North JV. And it was Surrey over South Prairie Max. Softball, Beulah big over Tioga 22-5. Heart River big over Garrison 22-0. Washburn Center Stanton 7. Central McLean 6. Girls soccer, Bismarck and Legacy played to a scoreless tie. Mandan over Jamestown 1-0. Girls tennis, Century over Mandan. Legacy over Bismarck. St. Mary's lost to Dickinson. Timberwolves brought back down to earth following a 133-95 loss to the San Antonio Spurs on the road. Wolves trailed by as many as 47 in that losing effort. Timberwolves head coach Chris Finch said Minnesota was woeful.
23: Well, I mean, they just kicked their butt in every aspect of the game tonight. So offensively, defensively, it didn't matter. They took it to us. And we didn't really respond very well.
3: Coach Finch said Jaden McDaniels was the only player to have a decent performance.
23: Jaden was a bright spot for us, and a lot of the fouls that he picked up were actually fouls that he kind of left on an island, and you know we were never able to really benefit from a very good Jaden, which is important to us.
3: The best of seven tied at one game apiece. Game three in Minneapolis tomorrow night. In the other NBA semifinal, the Knicks held off the 76ers at the Garden 108-102. A couple other game twos tonight. Cavaliers against the Pistons. Lakers take on the Thunder. Lakers superstar guard Luka Doncic unsure if he'll be able to return to the court this season. A grade 2 hamstring strain has sidelined him since April 2nd. Twins allowed 14 unanswered runs and lost the Nationals 5-2 in D.C. The Twins led by 2-1 through 4.5, then imploded. Twins manager Derek Shelton said Miles Michaelis had excellent command against the Twins hitters.
24: He kept the ball at the bottom of the zone. We had, what, 7-4 threes in the first, what, 11 outs? So, I mean, a bunch of balls on the ground and made us stay down. And he was effectively down there. I mean, they were strikes.
3: Shelton said Bailey Ober's mechanics broke down as his start went on.
24: Yeah, it looked like he lost his delivery a little bit. And then, you know, I think there we saw the ball, you know, probably not as effective as he's been and as good as his command has been. I think that's where we saw it kind of wane a little bit there.
3: Shelton said Minnesota is still trying to figure out his bullpen.
24: Tonight just wasn't our night. I mean, it seemed like, you know, we didn't execute a pitch. We couldn't get anything to go right. I mean, you know, we get a backside chopper down the line. I mean, we just, you know, we left too many balls in the middle of the plate.
3: The loss drops the Twins to 16-21. They'll play again this afternoon. Simeon Woods Richardson at the mound for the Twins. Pregame 11:30 at Fox Sports 710. Elsewhere in the American League, Rays over the Blue Jays 3-0. Angels 8, White Sox 2. Red Sox.

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2: 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Christopher Hartsey from Richardton has a birthday today, 42. 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You're never too old to get a birthday wish from Mom and Dad. Christopher, happy birthday. Know anybody else with a birthday today? Gloria Jean's Bakery item and large beverage for someone. 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
12: Here's your AccuWeather forecast. Partly sunny today, the high of 64. Partly cloudy tonight, chilly with the low down to 38. Mostly sunny, breezy, and pleasant for our Friday with the high moving up to 71. Saturday, cooler to kick off the weekend, variably cloudy and breezy in the afternoon, a high of 63. Partly sunny for Mother's Day Sunday with a high up to 67. Then it's nice and warm Monday with a mix of clouds and sun, a high jumping up to 78. With your AccuWeather forecast, I'm meteorologist Jason Catarina.
2: Another cool start to the day in Bismarck, northeast wind at 5, clear sky 24.
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15: We'll find out today how fast food sales are holding up under elevated gas prices. McDonald's reports earnings today. And Thomas Shaw, CEO of KBW, tells FBN's Maria Bartiromo he'll be watching for what happens at a big bank's investor day in New York.
16: Citigroup is having an investor day downtown here in Manhattan. I expect it to be blowout attendance. And they're going to talk about the transformation that's happening at Citigroup. We've been recommending the stock. We do think that bank stocks, especially today, are poised to do well.
15: Also today, Airbnb, Texas Roadhouse, Planet Fitness, TripAdvisor, and The RealReal report earnings. We'll find out how many people were filing unemployment claims for the first time last week, and some Fed officials speak on the economy. That's your Fox Business Report. I'm Jenny Coselda. Invested in you.
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6: Universal debuted the clip Monday night on The Late Show with Stephen Colbert. The film is set to hit theaters on July the 17th. It features a star-studded cast, including Matt Damon as Odysseus, along with Anne Hathaway, Tom Holland, Robert Pattinson, Zendaya, and Charlize Theron. It's Nolan's first film since 2023's Oppenheimer, which drew 13 Academy Award nominations and grossed more than $950 million. I'm Mark Mayfield.
4: Some boys from Philly will be among the acts at this year's California State Fair. Here's Jason Nathanson.
7: A little Motown Philly in the state capital. Boyz II Men will hit the stage at the California State Fair this year. The full lineup announced Wednesday. Babyface, Wyclef Jean, Casey and the Sunshine Band.
8: There's a rumor going round.
7: No rumor, Lee Bryce will also headline one night, as will Keith Sweat, Trace Adkins, War, and more. The California State Fair runs from July 17th to August 2nd in Sacramento. I'm Jason Nathanson.
4: And on Broadway, the Book of Mormon has canceled more shows due to an electrical fire last week at the Eugene O'Neill Theater in New York City. Now they're going to be out through at least May 17th, but the production says they're hoping to be up and running again as soon as possible. And that's entertainment. I'm Daria Albinger.
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10: President Trump insists Iran wants their conflict to end. I'm Dave Anthony, Fox News.
11: They want to make a deal. We've had very good talks over the last 24 hours. And it's very possible that we'll make a deal.
10: And he warns the bombing could resume if Iran does not agree, as the blockade remains on Iran's ports after the U.S. military shot at and stopped an oil tanker trying to get through.
12: We are getting new details on the American proposal to end the war with Iran. The Wall Street Journal reports the new U.S. proposal includes Iran handing over all enriched material, a 20-year ban on enrichment, and a ban on underground nuclear work. Iran's foreign ministry says the regime is still examining the memorandum, but a response is expected in the hours or days ahead.
10: Fox's Trey Yingston, Tel Aviv. Secretary of State Marco Rubio is at the Vatican talking to Pope Leo, who upset the president with comments critical of the Iran conflict and calling for peace.
11: As far as the Pope is concerned, and it's very simple, whether I make him happy or I don't make him happy, Iran cannot have a nuclear weapon.
13: Secretary of State Marco Rubio says this trip was not meant to address the friction between the president and the Pope. He says this had been on the books long before those tense exchanges between the two were laid out in the open. But still, Rubio, a practicing Catholic, indicates there are other places where the administration can find common ground with the church.
10: That's Fox's Madeline Rivera. Now an update on the cruise ship dealing with the deadly hantavirus outbreak that's killed three people and sickened others.
14: Everyone else is isolated in their cabins as the ship heads for the Canary Islands. Hantavirus usually infects humans who inhaled rodent droppings and can then be spread person to person. It's thought a Dutch couple, now deceased, caught the virus while bird watching in Argentina. Former passengers, now in three US states, are reportedly being monitored, but none has yet shown symptoms.
10: That's Fox's Jonathan Savage. 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
10: Commerce Secretary Howard Lutnick under more scrutiny over the late Jeffrey Epstein sex scandal. Lutnick talked to the House Oversight Committee in private, and Democrat Ro Khanna was not impressed.
16: It was just contortions and lies and no acknowledgement that he misled the American public.
17: Lutnick and Epstein were neighbors. The secretary says they only met three times. Lutnick previously said he broke off ties in 2005 after spotting a massage table at Epstein's home. But in 2012, Lutnick and his family sailed to Epstein's private island, years after Epstein's 2008 sex crime conviction.
10: Fox's Chad Pergam at the Capitol. And speaking of Epstein, Fox's Gernal Scott reports a judge has unsealed a note found in Epstein's jail cell in New York City.
18: Part of it read, "They investigated me for month, found nothing." The note also contained the sentence, "Time to say goodbye," which could be interpreted as an intent to commit suicide. The New York Times reported the writing was found in July 2019 after an apparent attempt to end his life that Epstein survived. That was July 23rd.
10: And Epstein was found dead a few weeks later. On Wall Street, stock futures not moving too much the day after a big surge. The NASDAQ and the S&P 500 soared to new record highs. The Dow gained 612 points. There will be no Triple Crown in horse racing this year. Kentucky Derby winner Golden Tempo will not run in the second race of the three.
19: Trainer Sherry DeVoe decided to skip the Preakness. They're setting their sights on the Belmont. The two-week turnaround from the Derby to the Preakness, which used to be commonplace, is considered a non-starter for many trainers and owners, given that most elite thoroughbreds now typically go a month or more between races.
10: Fox's Jay Berman. In the NBA playoffs, the Spurs get even. San Antonio blew out Minnesota 133-95 to tie the series. The New York Knicks went up 2-0 on Philadelphia, beating the 76ers 108-102. I'm Dave Anthony. This is Fox News.
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20: Good morning, 6:05. Fair sky, calm wind, 24 in Bismarck, 65 coming today. Temps continuing to warm over the next few days across the region, 60s and 70s by tomorrow. A cold front will bring chances of showers to the region Friday night and Saturday. Slightly cooler daytime highs for the weekend, but after that, temps moderate. Daily chances for isolated showers next week, but any moisture will be minimal. It'll be partly sunny today, partly cloudy tonight in Bismarck. AccuWeather calling for 36, 72 with sunshine tomorrow. 63 Saturday, 67 Sunday, 76 come Monday. Court has ordered a former bus driver arrested for driving a school bus while intoxicated to serve 3 months in jail and go through alcohol abuse treatment. That sentencing comes after Thomas Podolsky pled guilty to misdemeanor DUI while transporting students.
0: Prosecutors said Podolsky was transporting about 18 students from Minot Air Force Base to Minot North High. Around August 20th, was stopped near the base after someone reported him driving erratically, and police say they found vodka and a water bottle on the bus. Podolsky had later registered a 0.214 blood alcohol level. No children hurt. Podolsky later fired from that job. A public hearing set for a proposed wind farm and transmission line project in Morton and Mercer counties. North Dakota Public Service Commission will hold a hearing later this month in Glen Ellen on Minnesota Power's proposed Longspur Wind Project. Company is seeking approval for up to 45 wind turbines capable of generating more than 200 megawatts of electricity. Officials estimate the project and related transmission line will cost some $800 million. Construction could begin this year and is expected to become operational late 2027. A former Jamestown elementary school teacher sentenced in a sexual abuse case involving a former student. Court documents say Michael Romans admitted to sexually abusing the student while she was underage. Romans pled guilty to corruption or solicitation of minors earlier this year, received 30 months in prison and 5 years supervised probation. Officials say Romans taught at Gussner Elementary School, volunteered as Jamestown firefighter before his arrest December 2025. He'll also have to pay $1,800 restitution. North Dakota Commerce awarding $4 million in destination development grants to tourism projects statewide. Officials say funding will support lodging, agritourism, event venues, and wellness destinations. The 2026 grant cycle drew more than 100 applications from 61 communities. The largest award, $1.5 million to Blackleg Market and Eatery in Sterling for cabins, RV sites, and a ranch destination project. Other funded projects include Williston, Castleton, and Bowman. And paddlefish snagging season. I combined it into one word. Coming to an end at 7 o'clock tomorrow. Snaggers with unused tags may take advantage of the snag and release extended season May 9th to 15th. All fish must be released immediately. More at gf.nd.gov. 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
33: Here's your AccuWeather forecast. Partly sunny today, the high of 64. Partly cloudy tonight, chilly with the low down to 38. Mostly sunny, breezy, and pleasant for our Friday with the high moving up to 71. Saturday, cooler to kick off the weekend, variably cloudy and breezy in the afternoon, the high of 63. Partly sunny for Mother's Day Sunday with the high up to 67. Then it's nice and warm Monday with a mix of clouds and sun, the high jumping up to 78. With your AccuWeather forecast, I'm meteorologist Jason Catarina.
0: High 54 yesterday, normally 65, much closer to normal today. The low is 23, normally 39. Kind of been in the mid to lower end of the 20s this early morning in Bismarck. No precipitation, we're 0.7 inch below normal year to date. Sunrise in Bismarck, 6:19. Just 8 minutes away. Sunset tonight at 9:01. In Bismarck at the moment, calm wind, pressure 29.87. Still holding steady, relative humidity 81%. A fair sky in 24. 611 KFIRE Radio, your news and weather authority.

0: John Thune's fault is he's got people in our conference who don't want to basically hand that weapon to the Democrats. And they're hoping against all hope the Democrats won't end the filibuster. Yeah, I think I'm 110% sure they will. Let's get that done, then move to a much larger reconciliation bill. The problem is we've got all these rules in reconciliation, just like the filibuster. And it's preventing us from doing what President Trump and the rest of us want to do to save this country from the Democrats.
1: It's always about Trump. It's never about the victims. It's never about justice for the survivors. It's never about holding people accountable that should have prosecuted Epstein years ago. But he's already gone on the floor and accused men of being criminals in the Epstein investigation who weren't even criminal, who weren't even involved. He had to go recant his story. And then Walkinshaw, my gosh. I mean, I know he's in a tough primary against a unique individual.
2: This day, 1983, Stevie Wonder made his only appearance on Saturday Night Live as the host and the musical guest, and played a Stevie Wonder impersonator in a skit with Eddie Murphy, starring in a camera commercial spoof with a tagline so simple even Stevie Wonder can use it. Oh. Yes, I got some candy kisses for you, yes, I got some. Obviously, they were kind of close because I think it was Eddie Murphy Raw, if I remember right, where he says, "You want to impress me? Take the wheel." My arms have been waiting for your love to oh, I know. Sometimes you can't say certain things anymore because... Or can you? Then obviously not everybody would have been able to make that joke in the first place, but... Got to figure Eddie Murphy has met Stevie Wonder and they've become close, so it's okay. Oh, gosh. 6:13, your Nuggets news. The networks aren't going to cover it all. Needless to say. Too busy covering feuds in Washington and stuff like that, but you got me. I can fill in some of the gaps. Question is... this, wait for it, a time where maybe you do let a person go over 100 miles an hour. Not a medical thing. I mean, obviously, if somebody's, I don't know, giving birth or dying or whatever, then, you know, maybe you think twice about throwing the big fine at them versus somebody just joyriding and being an idiot, you know, it's... kind of a difference, I guess. Well, here's another excuse you might want to let him get away with. Also, you know, we've got that big boy in Bismarck, and from time to time, mascots across the country get stolen. Apparently, a missing ice cream cone mascot. We're offering a reward for getting that back, and... Google Maps error sends drivers wrong way on a one-way street for days, which I learned when I started driving illegally at 14 at my father's instruction. That's a long story. Roads have signs. It'll tell you what to do right on the road itself. Maybe get your eye out of the Google Maps thing and on the road itself just to make sure Google Maps is right. I learned that first time I used a GPS was in 2009 in Phoenix, and it kept trying to get me to turn in places where I couldn't, like the, you know, turn left where there's a concrete barrier median. I can't. I'll crash the car. You know, and it kind of, and there were a few other situations where it wanted me to do something that was physically impossible. Or the, the cabin on Boot Lake, my late fiance's family had, and we used to go up there every so often, just north of Park Rapids. If you followed the GPS, you had to drive across the lake to get to the cabin. Their cabin was on the west side of the lake. The GPS wanted you to drive on the east side of the lake and then drive through the lake to get to the west side. There were roads on the west side. Apparently, the GPS just didn't know him. It was always funny to watch the GPS do as I pulled up to the cabin, because it would suddenly have me jump right over the lake and and stop. But do you pay attention to Google Maps when they tell you, when it tells you to do something on the road, or do you pay attention to the street signs? Let me think what driver's ed would tell you. Your nuggets of news are coming up next.
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4: 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We'll talk about that and much more coming up on Clay and Buck.
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2: 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See, do you let the 100 miles an hour slide? 29-year-old Christopher Jones arrested Saturday after a deputy clocked his vehicle traveling 101 miles an hour during morning speed enforcement around 9 a.m. I guess it wouldn't be evening speed enforcement at 9 a.m., would it? The posted limit, rather, on the highway was 70. Well, Jones had his formal attire on. Said to have informed officers he was rushing to get to a wedding. Sheriff Wayne Ivey posted on Instagram about the incident, saying it's Super Speeder Saturday Wedding Crashers Edition. Christopher Jones dressed to impress on his way to a wedding. Unfortunately for him, he didn't realize that in Brevard County, we don't give you any warnings when it comes to violations. Faces charges of speeding while exceeding 100 miles an hour, while threatening persons or property, a misdemeanor. But he'll remember going to that wedding. A Google Maps glitch caused numerous vehicles to drive against traffic. Winona Drive in Toronto, a southbound one-way, was mistakenly listed as northbound only. From April 29th, through this past Monday, creating safety hazards for residents and a crossing guard. One resident described wrong-way drivers approaching with such gusto, while locals posted homemade GPS is wrong signs. People weren't paying attention to those either. City Councilor Josh Matlow intervened, having Transportation Services contact Google directly. While installing temporary do not enter signs and barricades, Google confirmed the error was fixed Monday. Matlow criticized the company's slow response on social media, saying Google Maps needs to be far more responsive to residents' complaints and demanding transparency about the prevention process. But at the very least, you fix it. It's bound to be a goof. Just fix it as soon as you know about it. And quit stealing the mascots. Flower Bakery co-owner Joanne Chang looking for the return of Swirly, the large plastic ice cream cone mascot that disappeared outside the Boston Common location. Initially thought to have been lost during winter weather, but Chang now believes the decorative fixture remains in the area after a possible sighting. Spotted in a nearby dorm window, looking down longingly at home. We have reason to believe he's confused about where he is. College kids, good Lord. I know, I was 140 some odd years ago, so. Nuggets news from the networks. We're not covering it, Ben. I pull it out of their garbage and then I read it. 625, Shannon Dean has your Dakota Farm and Ranch report coming up.
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13: Here's your AccuWeather forecast. Partly sunny today, the high of 64. Partly cloudy tonight, chilly with the low down to 38. Mostly sunny, breezy, and pleasant for our Friday with the high moving up to 71. Saturday, cooler to kick off the weekend, variably cloudy and breezy in the afternoon, the high of 63. Partly sunny for Mother's Day Sunday with the high up to 67. Then it's nice and warm Monday with a mix of clouds and sun, the high jumping up to 78. With your AccuWeather forecast, I'm meteorologist Jason Caterina.
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14: Today on the Dakota Farm and Ranch Report presented by Proceed, spring is a critical time for North Dakota ranchers, especially as pastures break the dormancy and cattle come out of wintertime. 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
14: Welcome back to the Dakota Farm and Ranch Report presented by Proceed. Well, as we look forward from here, weather-wise, the next 10 days shows no chance of temps below the mark of freezing for overnight lows, with temperatures in the 40s, maybe back down into the upper 30s for some, but we see 40s and 50s from here for overnight lows. So hopefully weather turning around to more springtime type weather. Springtime here is a critical time for North Dakota ranchers, especially as pastures break dormancy and cattle come out of wintertime. Experts say turning herds into weak or depleted forage too early can hurt both pasture health and livestock condition, creating problems that may last all season long. Regenerative grazing advisors stress the importance of spring monitoring. That means checking fencing, water systems, grazing patterns, and overall health of the soil, while also tracking forage conditions like plant vigor, growth stage, and species mix. Good data now helps guide better decisions later. If pastures are struggling, adding forage can also help boost productivity and reduce reliance on hay. Diverse plant mixes like legumes and cool season grasses can improve grazing flexibility and animal performance. The bottom line is getting out early, monitoring closely, and making adjustments can set the stage for a way more profitable grazing season. North Dakota is joining a global effort to recognize the role of women in agriculture as part of the United Nations 2026 International Year of the Woman Farmer. The initiative highlights women's contributions to food security across the entire supply chain, from farming and ranching to processing, marketing, and distribution. Ag Commissioner Doug Goring here in North Dakota says women have long been at the center of North Dakota agriculture. From Native American traditions to early homesteading, women have shaped the industry. Today, more than 13,000 women producers help feed the state, nation, and world. The Department of Agriculture is sharing those stories through a year-long campaign on its website and through social media, encouraging more people to get involved and share their experiences. State leaders say the effort not only honors history, but it also promotes growth in the future, helping strengthen rural communities, support ag businesses, and ensure long-term food security. And the North Dakota Forest Service has added 13 new champion trees and 2 second-place champions to its 2025 Register of Champion Trees. The program tracks the largest trees of each species statewide and encourages interest in forestry and conservation. Trees are ranked using a point system based on trunk size, height, and crown spread. New champions were identified in communities including Fargo, Bismarck, Medora, Hatton, and Anamoos. Species include mature chokecherry, balsam poplar, black walnut, box elder, red maple, and river birch, among other trees. One standout is the lance leaf cottonwood near Medora, topping the list at more than 261 points. A large box elder in Fargo also earned top honors. Many of the trees are on public land and open for viewing. Officials say the program promotes conservation, protect tree species, and highlights North Dakota's forestry resources. And that is the latest on the Dakota Farm and Ranch Report, presented by ProSeed. I'm Shannon Dean.
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22: News, I'm Gianna Gelosi. Iran said it's reviewing new U.S. proposals to end the war as President Trump threatens more bombing if no deal is reached.
23: The Wall Street Journal reports the new U.S. proposal includes Iran handing over all enriched material, a 20-year ban on enrichment, and a ban on underground nuclear work.
22: That's Fox's Trey Yings. The U.S. military blockade on Iran's ports remains in place a day after stopping an oil tanker that tried to get through. A cruise ship at the center of a hantavirus outbreak is headed to a port in the Canary Islands. The virus has killed 3 passengers and sickened others.
24: Argentine officials reportedly looking at the possibility a Dutch couple contracted the virus before getting on the ship while bird watching at a landfill full of rodents. Exposure to rodent dropping can transmit the disease.
22: That's Fox's Greg Palcott. The strain of the virus can spread person to person. 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
2: Good morning, 635. Bismarck, it's clear, 24. The calm wind, not the coldest spot, though. Hazen, 16 this morning. It's May, right? Yeah. Approaching mid-May. But don't worry, we got a warm-up coming. Temps continue to warm up over the next few days across the region, 60s and 70s by tomorrow. A cold front will bring a chance of showers to the region tomorrow night and Saturday. along with slightly cooler daytime highs, but then we do warm up next week. Minimal moisture, but some daily chances for isolated showers. Partly sunny, 65 in Bismarck today. AccuWeather calling for partly cloudy, 36 tonight. Sunny, 72 tomorrow. We're in the 60s over the weekend, but back to 76 come Monday. Managers of that apartment complex in Bismarck that caught fire Monday asking residents to contact them. Building inspectors are expected to arrive today to determine whether they need a structural engineer and whether it's safe for residents to enter to retrieve what's left of their belongings. Alberta Heights complex is left seriously damaged. Windows are boarded up, properties fenced off. The fire destroyed more than a dozen units. Heavy smoke and water ruined dozens more. More than 100 people displaced. The complex management is asking folks to reach out to them at metroplains.com. One word, metroplains.com. Former Fargo Park District Director David Leaker has been selected as the next executive director of the Bismarck Parks and Recreation District. Park Board approved the hire, 4-1, Commissioner Kate Herzog dissenting. Leaker will begin June 18th. He brings more than 30 years of parks and recreation experience in North Dakota, including leadership roles in Fargo and Beulah. Leaker says he's excited for the opportunity, calling Bismarck a recognized leader in the field. His departure from Fargo in 2023 followed a performance review and board concerns over communication. He has since filed a lawsuit against that district. Bismarck Park Board President Mark Zimmerman said Leaker was upfront about that history, adding strong references and local support, which helped seal the board's decision. He'll replace retiring Director Kevin Klipfel. BNSF Railway suing a group of Cass County farm owners and the estate of a man killed in a deadly train combine crash near Page, asking for more than $6 million in damage. The lawsuit names Christopher and Kayla Satram, William Lyle Satram, and several farm owners, including Chris Satram Farms and 4B's Seed Farm. BNSF also suing the estate of Herman Vandenberg, the combine driver who died in the crash, claiming he was negligent in failing to stop at the crossing and yield to the oncoming train. Back in October last year, a public railroad crossing at 133rd Avenue Southeast, about 5 miles northwest of Page, the impact caused the lead locomotive to catch fire. Three locomotives and 17 train cars derailed. About 1,000 feet of track was damaged. The train's engineer and conductor not injured. North Dakota Congresswoman Julie Fedorchak said she's not in favor of congressional redistricting efforts during the election cycle, saying the process could create confusion for voters and lawmakers alike. Her comments follow a recent U.S. Supreme Court ruling involving Louisiana and the Voting Rights Act that prompted several states, including Florida, Alabama, and Tennessee, to consider redrawing congressional districts. The Theodore Roosevelt Presidential Library in the final stretch, setting the stage for a major July 4th opening in Medora that state leaders expect to draw thousands of visitors from around the country and around the world. Governor Kelly Armstrong already promoting the library, saying it'll be just one more thing that attracts tourists to North Dakota on America's 250th birthday. The governor said the state had been planning for more than a year, coordinating emergency services, transportation, public safety, and local partners. Opening day includes a public ceremony set for 10:27 a.m., coinciding with a nod to Roosevelt's October 27th, 1027, birthday. KFI Radio News Time, 6:39.
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13: Here's your AccuWeather forecast. Partly sunny today, the high of 64. Partly cloudy tonight, chilly with the low down to 38. Mostly sunny, breezy, and pleasant for our Friday with the high moving up to 71. Saturday, cooler to kick off the weekend, variably cloudy and breezy in the afternoon, a high of 63. Partly sunny for Mother's Day Sunday with a high up to 67. Then it's nice and warm Monday with a mix of clouds and sun, a high jumping up to 78. With your AccuWeather forecast, I'm meteorologist Jason Caterina.
2: Bismarck, the moment, clear sky, calm wind in 24, 641. 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T-Wolves, crushed. 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
2: 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Legacy swept Bismarck 5-0 and 5-1. Mandan swept by Jamestown 13-3 and 8-2. Shiloh Christian swept Washburn Wilton Center Stanton 12-0 and 11-7. Heart River split the doubleheader with Henninger Scranton, New England. Minot North swept Watford City. Mohall Lansford Sherwood swept Minot North JV. And of Missouri over South Prairie Max. Softball, Beulah Big over Tioga 22-5. 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Washburn Center Stanton 7. Central McLean 6. Girls Soccer, Bismarck and Legacy played to a scoreless tie. Mandan over Jamestown 1-0. Girls Tennis, Century over Mandan. Legacy over Bismarck. St. Mary's lost to Dickinson. Timberwolves brought back down to earth following a 133-95 loss to the San Antonio Spurs on the road. Wolves trailed by as many as 47 in that losing effort. Timberwolves head coach Chris Finch said Minnesota was woeful.
4: Well, I mean, they just kicked their butt in every aspect of the game tonight. So offensively, defensively, it didn't matter. They took it to us. And we didn't really respond very well.
2: Coach Finch said Jaden McDaniels was the only player to have a decent performance.
4: Jaden was a bright spot for us, and a lot of the fouls that he picked up were actually fouls that he kind of left on an island, and you know, we were never able to really benefit from a very good Jaden, which is important to us.
2: The best of seven tied at one game apiece. Game three in Minneapolis tomorrow night. In the other NBA semifinal, the Knicks held off the 76ers at the Garden 108-102. A couple other game twos tonight. Cavaliers against the Pistons. Lakers take on the Thunder. Lakers superstar guard Luka Doncic, unsure if he'll be able to return to the court this season. A grade 2 hamstring strain has sidelined him since April 2nd. Twins allowed 14 unanswered runs and lost the Nationals 5-2 in D.C. The Twins led by 2-1 through 4.5, then imploded. Twins manager Derek Shelton said Miles Michaelis had excellent command against the Twins hitters.
6: He kept the ball at the bottom of the zone. We had, 7-4 threes in the first, 11 outs? So, I mean, a bunch of balls on the ground and made us stay down. And he was effectively down there. I mean, they were strikes.
2: Shelton said Bailey Ober's mechanics broke down as his start went on.
6: Yeah, it looked like he lost his delivery a little bit. And then I think there we saw the ball, probably not as effective as he's been and as good as his command has been. I think that's where we saw it kind of wane a little bit there.
2: Shelton said Minnesota is still trying to figure out its bullpen.
6: Tonight just wasn't our night. I mean, it seemed like, we didn't execute a pitch. We couldn't get anything to go right. I mean, we get a backside chopper down the line. I mean, we just, we left too many balls in the middle of the plate.
2: The loss drops the Twins to 16-21. They'll play again this afternoon. Simeon Woods Richardson to the mound for the Twins. Pre-game 11:30 at Fox Sports 710. Elsewhere in the American League, Rays over the Blue Jays 3-0. Angels 8, White Sox 2. Red Sox blank the Tigers 4-0. Rangers over the Yankees 6-1. Guardians 3, Royals 1. National League Brewers over the Cardinals 6-2. Padres 5, Giants 1. Cubs in 10 over the Reds 7-6. Pirates blank the Diamondbacks 1-0. Mets 10, Rockies 5. Interleague Dodgers 12, Astros 2. Mariners over the Braves 3-1. Phillies 6, Athletics 3. Orioles knocked off the Marlins 7-1. Astros shortstop Carlos Correa undergo season-ending surgery after suffering a torn tendon in his left ankle while taking swings in the batting cage prior to the game against the Dodgers Tuesday. Stanley Cup playoffs continue with a pair of games yesterday. Buffalo Sabres beat the Montreal Canadiens 4-2. Game 1 of their second round series. Out west, the Anaheim Ducks even their series against the Vegas Golden Knights, winning 3-1. Today, the Flyers will host the Hurricanes, game 3 of their series. Carolina leads 2-1. Minnesota Wild will spend the rest of the week getting ready for Game 3 against the Avalanche in St. Paul Saturday night. Vikings have their eye on a general manager candidate, requesting to interview Buffalo Bills assistant GM Terrence Gray, who was in the Vikings organization as a scout from 2006 to 2016 before joining Buffalo. Free agent quarterback Russell Wilson says he's been offered a contract by the New York Jets to be a backup to Geno Smith. Says he's also contemplating a post-football career in network TV and has yet to decide which direction he'll take. And the NBA basketball tournaments are reportedly in the final stages of expanding. ESPN reports the NCAA committee calls today are the final steps that need to be cleared for the fields in both tournaments to expand from 68 to 76 teams beginning this fall. Games will begin on Tuesday with 12 preliminary round games at neutral sites before the traditional first weekend of games. Todd Mitchell, K-Fire Radio Sports.
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8: 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Medicaid recipients will have new work requirements under a bill passed by Congress last year, with Nebraska recently becoming the first state to put new rules in place. The rules will apply to those enrolled in Medicare under an expansion that allows more low and middle income earners to qualify for it. In Nebraska, that's about 70,000 people out of a total of nearly 350,000 Medicaid recipients in the state. Under the new requirements, enrollees ages 19 to 64 have to show they're working or performing community service for at least 80 hours a month, or that they're in school or an apprenticeship at least part-time. There are exemptions, including for people with certain medical issues, pregnant women, and caregivers of disabled people. And Nebraska will review eligibility every 6 months. 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I'm Lisa Brady, Fox News.
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8: Here's your AccuWeather forecast. Partly sunny today, the high of 64. Partly cloudy tonight, chilly with the low down to 38. Mostly sunny, breezy, and pleasant for our Friday with the high moving up to 71. Saturday, cooler to kick off the weekend, variably cloudy and breezy in the afternoon, the high of 63. Partly sunny for Mother's Day Sunday with the high at the 67. Then it's nice and warm Monday with a mix of clouds and sun, the high jumping up to 78. With your AccuWeather forecast, I'm meteorologist Jason Caterina.
0: 24, calm wind in Bismarck, a clear sky, 655. Fox News commentary on the way at about 7:30-ish or so. Too Tall Tom before 8. Dr. Steve Nagel, Health Solutions from 180 Health Solutions after 8 o'clock. Plus Lori Hinz, your National Committee Woman for the North Dakota Grand Old Party. The Republicans, if that helps you out. Dakota Mornings, Michael Bell after 9 o'clock. Joe Morissette, Director of the Office of Management and Budget. Voluntary retirements and success in reducing state employee numbers. David Beck and John Ramos, Army Corps of Engineers, water levels on lakes across North Dakota, and Minot City Council candidate Isaiah Keller, all coming up on Dakota Mornings with Michael Bell after 9. Clay and Buck after 11, the K-Fire Cafe, Daryl Lease after 3. Tax Commissioner Brian Crosh is a frequent Thursday guest, plus Trent Luce just may very well invite himself onto the show once again. We poke fun at Trent.
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10: Will Iran agree?
11: I'm Dave Anthony, Fox News. We're still waiting for a response to a U.S. proposal to end the conflict.
12: We're doing well. Now we have to get what we have to get. If we don't do that, we'll have to go a big step further.
11: President Trump has threatened the bombing could resume as a blockade continues around Iran's ports. As for what the U.S. wants, Fox's Peter Doocy reports from the White House.
13: Iran would commit to not develop a nuclear weapon. Iran would temporarily pause uranium enrichment. There would be enhanced nuclear inspections, the possible removal of the uranium stockpile. That's the nuclear dust the president talks about. The U.S. would release frozen funds and lift sanctions gradually on Iran. And there would be a 30-day window for full nuclear deal negotiations. Now, remember, the president and his team are longtime critics of the Obama nuclear deal, and they insist this morning this is not that.
14: Well, it's going to be inspect and verify. There will be no trust involved.
11: That's U.S. Ambassador to the U.N. Mike Waltz. Weeks after President Trump was critical of Pope Leo over his criticism of the Iran conflict, Secretary of State Marco Rubio is at the Vatican this morning holding one-on-one talks with the Pope.
15: But the Secretary of State denies that's the main purpose of the visit, speaking here Tuesday.
16: No, look, there's a lot to talk about with the Vatican. I'll give you one example. The Pope just returned from a trip to Africa, where the church is growing very vibrantly. And we have shared concerns about religious freedom.
15: Secretary Rubio also says Cuba's future is on the agenda. He'll meet, too, with Italian Prime Minister Giorgia Meloni.
11: Fox's Jonathan Savage. They made an arrest in Sunday night's mass shooting at a lake party in Oklahoma that left one woman dead, 22 other people injured, but they're still looking for other gunmen.
17: Detectives believe this incident began with a disturbance between two females attending the gathering.
10: that escalated into an altercation between rival gang members.
11: Edmond Police Chief J.D. Younger. They're doing searches in several Mississippi counties looking for anyone needing rescue from the rubble of the damage tornadoes did. 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
11: A state senator is under investigation in Virginia, and Fox's Alex Hogan reports from Portsmouth.
17: The FBI raiding the office of Virginia Senate pro tempore Louise Lucas. Investigators say this is one of more than 10 locations connected to the Democratic senator being searched across the Commonwealth. The FBI carried out one of those court-authorized criminal search warrants at the cannabis shop located right next to her office. She co-owns the shop. SWAT teams zip-tying, handcuffing, and taking at least 3 people into custody. The 82-year-old represents Virginia's 18th Senate district. As president pro tempore of the Virginia Senate, Lucas is one of the most powerful figures in the Virginia legislature. She's an ally of Virginia Governor Abigail Spanberger and a leader in last month's redistricting campaign.
11: The FDA is giving a thumbs up to some controversial e-cigarettes, fruit-flavored ones.
18: The FDA said the products are pods made by Los Angeles-based Glass Incorporated. It's a vaping manufacturer that uses age verification technology to restrict access. The pods come in mango, blueberry, and 2 types of menthol. Up until now, the health agency only allowed tobacco and menthol flavors. U.S. regulators have historically been reluctant to authorize flavored vaping products, citing concerns about their appeal to children. But the White House pushed back, arguing flavored vapes help adults quit smoking. The FDA plans to monitor the marketing and the use of the vapes and is threatening to remove its authorization if it sees the risks to kids outweigh the benefits to adults. Gianna Gelosi, Fox News.
11: On Wall Street, stock futures are up modestly the day after big gains for the Dow and the Nasdaq, which closed at another record high. In the NBA playoffs, the Knicks win again.
19: Brunson the fake, falling away, puts it up. It's good! Jalen Brunson in the clutch.
11: He scored 26 points to lead New York past Philadelphia, 108-102 on ESPN. The ticket, 2-0 series lead. San Antonio got even with Minnesota with a 133-95 game 2 blowout win. I'm Dave Anthony, and this is Fox News.
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20: Good morning, 705. Thermometer stuck on 24, but we'll thaw it out. Move it up to 65 today and 72 tomorrow. Get some sunshine. 60s over the weekend, but 76 come Monday. The court has ordered a former bus driver arrested for driving a school bus while intoxicated to serve 3 months in jail and go through alcohol abuse treatment. That sentencing comes after Thomas Podolsky pled guilty to misdemeanor DUI while transporting students. Prosecutors said Podolsky was transporting about 18 students from the Minot Air Base to Minot North High August 20th. Was stopped near the base after someone reported him driving erratically, and police say they found vodka in a water bottle on the bus. Podolsky later registered a .214 blood alcohol level. No children hurt. Podolsky was later fired from that job. A public hearing set for a proposed wind farm and transmission line project in Morton and Mercer counties. North Dakota Public Service Commission will hold the hearing later this month in Glen Ullin on Minnesota Power's proposed Longspur Wind project. The company is seeking approval for up to 45 wind turbines capable of generating more than 200 megawatts of electricity. Officials estimate the project and related transmission line will cost nearly $800 million. Construction could begin this year. The wind farm expected to become operational late 2027. Former Jamestown Elementary School teacher sentenced in a sexual abuse case involving a former student. Court documents say Michael Romans admitted to sexually abusing the student while she was underage. Romans pled guilty to corruption or solicitation of minors earlier this year. Received 30 months in prison, 5 years supervised probation. Officials say Romans taught at Gussner Elementary School and volunteered as a Jamestown firefighter before his arrest in December 2025. Romans will also pay $1,800 in restitution. North Dakota Commerce awarding $4 million in destination development grants to tourism projects statewide. Officials say funding will support lodging, agritourism, event venues, and wellness destinations. 2026 grant cycle drew more than 100 applications from 61 communities. The largest award, $1.5 million to Blackleg Market and Eatery in Sterling for cabins, RV sites, and a ranch destination project. Other funded projects include developments in Williston, Castleton, and Bowman. And one more day to snag a paddlefish before the season ends for 2026. Game and Fish said the season closes at 7 tomorrow. Snaggers with unused tags may take advantage of the snag and release extended season May 9th through the 15th, 7 a.m. to 9 p.m. But fish must be released immediately. More on the Game and Fish website, gf.nd.gov. 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
0: K-Fire, 550. Have you heard the news? 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
21: They know what to do.
0: Make the deal or else.
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0: Oil dropping due to optimism. Epstein files. Howard Lutnick testifies today.
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28: Here's your AccuWeather forecast. Partly sunny today, the high of 64. Partly cloudy tonight, chilly with the low down to 38. Mostly sunny, breezy, and pleasant for our Friday with the high moving up to 71. Saturday, cooler to kick off the weekend, variably cloudy and breezy in the afternoon, the high of 63. Partly sunny for Mother's Day Sunday with the high up to 67. Then it's nice and warm Monday with a mix of clouds and sun, the high jumping up to 78. With your AccuWeather forecast, I'm meteorologist Jason Catarina.
20: 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I don't know about all morning, but since like 3 at least. But hey, warmer weather's on the way. 710 KFIRE Radio, your news and weather authority.
29: I am the

doggone it, I grabbed the redo that the Eagles did. So this is not the original, but 1977 in this state, on top of the charts, was Hotel California. Lots of metaphor, lots of guitars, and the Eagles redid it later.

0: Fox News commentary on the way in a few minutes. Two Tall Tom, meteorologist Tom Szymanski, before 8. 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Plus, Lori Henzier, National Committee Woman for the North Dakota GOP. And now here's Mr. Lori Hens, as he sometimes has to play the role. Jeff Hens, Kirkwood Ace Hardware, North and South Bismarck, Bismarck's real hardware store, and occasional assistant to Lori Hens.
1: Yep.
0: Right? Hold the purse or whatever. And
1: well, it was kind of funny. Once I went with her to a meeting, and she checked in and said she was a committee woman, and yeah, they looked at me, and I said, well, I'm with her. And the guy runs in and tells the leader of that meeting, said, the National Committee Woman and her driver are here.
0: Well, and her well, you are driving,
1: and,
0: right?
1: And, yeah, it was pretty funny. So. I had a black suit on. I guess I looked whatever. Yeah.
0: Her butler.
1: Yes.
0: I'm going to introduce you as that now. Driver Jeff is on with
1: the other funny story. A great gentleman that works for me. When Lori was on Charlie Kirk's TV show, I texted him a picture of Lori and Charlie and doing the show, and I said, "Lori's on with Charlie Kirk right now." And I did. He texts back and goes, "You holding the purse?" Yeah.
0: Well, she's not going to take it on the set. Of course, somebody's holding it. It's probably so, you. So
1: yeah. So
0: don't go through it though.
1: I was just the purse holder. Yeah.
0: Didn't dump it out and see what was in there or anything like that.
1: No. I don't think any of us wants to start doing that. No.
0: Or plant stuff in there and then buster on it later.
1: Yep. this happens when people have two totally different careers. I mean, she has to go to hardware shows and events with me, and that's my world. And yet, particularly in the years that she worked with all you guys,
0: sure,
1: radio things, I mean, that was her world. And I definitely was just Mr., you know, Lauren Gray.
0: Yeah.
1: Then. And, so very interesting to have those two diverse worlds, and because she had a different air name, not everybody always put the two of us together.
0: Are you Jeff Gray?
1: Yeah, exactly. Yep. So we should start some rumors about what your real name is, because Todd Mitchell's just your air name.
0: It's on my birth certificate. What the heck are you talking about? It's right there on the birth certificate.
1: I think this is, I think people.
0: All right, my real last name is Hens, but I refuse to use it.
1: Okay.
0: Yeah, whatever.
1: What's public?
0: The birth certificate says Todd Mitchell. The driver's license says Todd Mitchell. You do whatever you want to do with it.
1: Okay. All right, fine.
0: My grandmother grew up in Mitchell, Iowa. My great-grandparents lived there for 70-some-odd years after they left Bruno, Saskatchewan. Because there's your normal career path. Bruno, Saskatchewan to Mitchell, Iowa. Population less than 100. At least at the time. Oh, all men are keeper of the bag, Dexter says.
1: Exactly.
0: I just hate it when it's a clothing store and it goes for hours, you know. Thankfully, Carrie's not like that, but
1: inevitably, when I'm doing that for her, some woman will always walk by and go, oh, it goes so well with your shoes. You know?
0: Do you have to make sure that you wear the right shoes to match her bag there? Because otherwise,
1: No, I do not do that. And
0: She might be offended there, you know.
1: Not that a hardware guy has a wide selection of shoes.
0: You know? I know, right? So, it's like, we're dudes. Yeah. We don't have 500 pairs of shoes. We're dudes.
1: Right.
0: I got one pair. Yeah. I have a brown sneaker. I'm missing the other one. I don't know where it is.
1: How does that happen?
0: I know. It's like, well, because Carrie said, should I throw this away? I'm like, well, no. She says, well, I can't find the other one. I'm like, oh, well, the second you throw it away, the other one will show up, so don't.
1: Well, and that's the thing, I should throw them away. I have, it's about 20 socks that have no mate. And I'm
0: Do you have to, in the hardware business, wear matching socks? I mean, is anybody checking? Like, come on. Who gives a rat's whatever? Mm-hmm. I feel like I should just wear mismatched socks and see how long it takes people to point it out and go, hey, wait a minute, what the...
1: Just start leading people down the trail, you know?
0: You know, and then find out 3 years later, somebody finally points it out and go, gee whiz, it took you guys 3 years to catch on to that?
1: Yeah.
0: I mean, I've realized in some professions, you kind of dress up, you have to have good shoes on, and then you don't wear stupid socks. You wear, you know, nice upper-class socks.
1: There's the particular shoe that stands up pretty well for my job, and I buy it from the boys at Gartner Shoe Repair, and I got to work one day with one of the old ones and one of the new ones on, because they were side by side, and I'll wear the old ones in the yard and stuff, and I did get to work with one old and one new.
0: Did you walk funny after that?
1: No, it just looked pretty funny. People probably think I look funny.
0: Anyway. Do that on April Fool's Day. Yeah. No, that's a pair of shoes. It's the same.
1: That's right.
0: What you, as long as you're wearing the correct feet, or you can put them on the wrong feet and see how long it takes people to notice. Do you have the shoes on the right feet today, Jeff? I mean, look at this.
1: Yep.
0: Or if nobody points it out all day, then just, you know, okay, well, the socks and shoes just simply do not matter, and okay.
1: How many times do people really look at your shoes, you know?
0: Right. And Shawshank Redemption. We learned it from that movie.
1: That's exactly what I was going to say. Exactly. How often do you really look at a man's pair of shoes when he's walking out with the warden's shoes on? Out of the
0: office? Exactly. Great movie. When I was a kid, I bought a turntable that didn't work, so my dad took me to take it back and exchange it. And they didn't open the box. He said, don't you want to open the box and see if, you know, there's actually a turntable in there? And they shared this story about somebody bringing back a stereo receiver, ostensibly, and then walking away with a new one. And they open the box. It's a pair of old boots.
1: Oh.
0: It's like, check the box. What the heck?
1: Yep.
0: But, I mean, that's cheap and cheesy, and something tells me they probably have their name and address. In this day and age, you'd probably have a name and address, and you'd be able to chase them down and something, you know, that pricey, but still. Or you'd have a credit card, you know, go be able to trace it back to a credit card and take it up with a credit card company, but
1: right,
0: still, it's like, lesson learned. So ironically, that happened to them, and my dad just brings it up out of the, you know, it could be a pair of boots in there for all you know. Well, that actually happened. What?
1: Right.
0: Didn't learn the first time, so my dad had to remind him.
1: Mm-hmm. Well, you need boots today. It's cold outside.
0: Wow, 24. They actually put a wind chill on. I wasn't going to read that at all this morning, but I mean, it's kind of hilarious that, you know, here we are, May 7th, and the wind chill chart can still be used. It's a calm wind now, so we don't have a wind chill, but like Dickinson, 28, wind chill of 19.
1: Ouch. Well, you know? I had to have this discussion with Ace Corporate in the last several days because crabgrass preventer, which is still in season for us because it's a matter of ground temperature, but they had put the big Ace Rewards rebate on crabgrass preventer in March. And nothing in April and May. And I'm trying to explain to them that March is still winter here.
0: They're buying snowblowers in March. What the heck?
1: And I mean, a $15 Ace Rewards rebate on crabgrass preventer would be a great thing to talk about on the radio if I could give it to you. But Ace did it in March, and those rebates are run through our computer. I can't cheat it. And so we've been tangling the last couple of days on that and saying, if you're going to do these great programs, you got to think about those. The rest of the country gets warmer earlier than we do, and they finally extended the 4-step rebate through May for me, which is nice because we're still selling 4-step. And like I said, the ground temperature is still the crabgrass hasn't sprouted yet. Ground temperature's got to be 60 degrees. It's still 39-40 degree ground temperature. So, and they've been nice, and they've done that. But then I get Chris, my wonderful Scots rep, involved, and in the next few days we're gonna have some money to throw at the. They're doing something. We're gonna have some money to throw at the crabgrass preventer, which you can still use, and it's great Scots fertilizer, turf builder, plus crabgrass preventer. And of course, that is the first step of the 4-step program, which is still you're in time. Don't think you're too late. 4-step can still be used, all the fertilizer you need for the entire summer, starting with step one, and which is crabgrass preventer. You save a lot of money by buying the 4 together, and another $25 Ace Rewards rebate if you're an Ace Rewards customer at the counter. All the fertilizer you need for the entire summer for $94 and top shelf. One of the things that these folks brought up, well, you know, yeah, we messed up on the crabgrass preventer, but we gave you a great price on your Ace brand fertilizer, which they did. Ace brand fertilizer made by a big major manufacturer, which you would know. I'm not supposed to say the name because the name's not on it, which is why you save money. Ace brand turf food, $12.99 a bag. 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So if you want the bigger bags, they're right there for about the same price. Ace brand fertilizer is great, great product, and we hadn't pushed a lot because it was kind of expensive. And this year, they made a real effort to get the price good. And that again, that's great fertilizer made by the big guys, just without their name on it. And the Ace brand for $12.99 for turf food, $14.99 for weed and feed, good price. One of the guys from Ace had not been out to our stores for several years, so I was explaining, you know, what we've done with the grill store at the South Store. We took a big chunk of the front of the Party City space and put it all into grills, and there are about 100 grills on display. Natural gas and propane separated, so you can tell exactly which ones would which. Yeah, you know, can I have this natural gas? Well, we'll go check. Nope. Now they're all in one little section. If you've got natural gas plugged in your house, I mean, Todd, those of us with propane grills, how many times we run out of propane right in the middle of grilling something? So it's nice to have natural gas. You don't ever run out, and it's right there. So great grills, great grill selection. Rebates are still on the My Rides and the Toro stuff, and a lot of great stuff for spring if it ever comes. So Kirkwood Ace Hardware.
0: Saturday, Monday. 76 Monday. It'll be here.
1: Yeah. It says you were going to believe a weather forecaster. I'm not. Notorious liars.
0: Sometimes they get it right. It may be by accident, not design, but you know, sometimes they stumble upon the right temperature. I don't know. I will have to ask Too Tall Tom about that coming up before 8 o'clock here in K-Fire, because he may have a whole different. He might say, nope, Monday it's only going to be 59. And you know, if Too Tall Tom says it's going to be cool out, it's going to be cool, because if he's going to lie, he's going to lie the other direction.
1: Mm-hmm.
0: So,
1: yep.
0: He's one of those heat freaks.
1: Yeah, but before you guys had all the wonderful computer equipment that gives you all this accurate, up-to-date information, how accurate were your forecasts? I mean, really,
0: probably never.
1: Did you make up the temperature? Did you ever make it up?
0: Oh, sure. No, we didn't make it up.
1: It was 27 last hour. It must be 29 this hour.
0: No, I checked.
1: I've got you. Well, I have you on this one.
0: Have me on what? Good luck with that. No. Come on, Jeff. No, because back then you had miles and miles of paper that you went through.
1: Sure.
0: The big roll of paper in the news wire. You had to figure out how to change the ribbon in that in 2 minutes or less and not get your hands all black and then touch your pants accidentally when you're wearing light color pants. And did it happen? Yes. one of the first times I did it, I'm like, oh, forgot. Really? It's all over your hands. What do you think is going to happen if you put it on your pants, dummy? I mean, because we're dudes, right? We wipe our hands on our pants. Come out of the bathroom, you wipe your hands on your pants, and you move along.
1: Exactly.
0: You know, we're dudes. We do that. But you probably shouldn't do it with ink. It's one thing to do it with water. But ink, right. Gotta draw a line someplace.
1: It's not like anybody sees you on the air, though. You see that you have that benefit. Nobody's going to see it.
0: Especially the way our studio is designed, because my legs are underneath a counter, so I can, you know. It's like news anchors on TV. Do we know for a fact they? Well, actually, these days they do, because they're kind of standing more than they used to be. They used to always be sitting at a counter, and you never know if they're wearing pants. Well, I have no idea.
1: Tom Brokaw from NBC News, who grew up in South Dakota,
0: yes.
1: He always had the suit coat and the shirt and the tie, but always wearing jeans and cowboy boots.
0: There we go. That's a South Dakota boy for you.
1: That was the story about Tom Brokaw. So, and I think there's a lot of that, that maybe it's only the parts we see.
0: That's what we need. We need more TV news anchors that wear cowboy boots.
1: Yeah. Yep.
0: Can you name one in this day and age that might?
1: I don't think so.
0: I not off the top of my head, I couldn't.
1: No.
0: Oh, I'm sure there is somebody, but...
1: Well, that was good kind of days that... they were more real Americans, it seems, right?
0: Yeah. You can't. Yeah, you come out of a journalism machine now and learn how to read the bullet points that, you know, the political party gives you.
1: Mm-hmm.
0: That's what I miss about Rush Limbaugh in the morning, where you have, like, you know, 10 or 20 different news readers all reading the same obscure language that's written identically.
1: Yeah, word for word.
0: Yeah. It's like, oh, yeah, this isn't coming off talking points. How come they're saying it all the same way and using the same obscure word that nobody would have used? No two people would have used it on the same morning.
1: A threat to our democracy. Over and over and over and over.
0: I mean, you got a dozen reading the same identical sentence. Hey, then somebody go, can one of you guys, I mean, now you have AI, so you can throw it in AI and let that rewrite it if you're that lazy, but, you know, it's like, can one of you guys rewrite it at least, so we're not all reading the same, because Rush is putting it on, you know? I mean, you'd think they would have caught on to that, but no.
1: Yes.
0: Oh. Put me in charge, I'll take care of that stuff in a snap.
1: They would never let you or I
0: be in charge. You probably don't really want me in charge of that kind of stuff, because...
1: You in charge of the government. This would be
0: good. Oh, my... Could you imagine?
1: Holding court. You have to point yourself out of the Supreme Court.
0: And
1: then, a few things real fast.
0: It'd take you about 10 seconds for people to start complaining about, Todd never answers our calls. Well, Todd's busy.
1: Yeah, pretty busy. Yeah,
0: you know, but then sometimes you get those people that can actually sit and take a call and talk to a constituent for an hour and stuff, and, you know, hats off to them.
1: Mm-hmm.
0: I'd probably go crazy having to do that, but I don't know.
1: You know, those poor guys, I've seen them grocery store, my store, they get caught, and somebody, and they have to talk to them, they have to spend the time. It must be difficult being a politician in a small state like North Dakota, because you are going to get hit. They're going to talk.
0: I was sitting in a car dealership in Fairfax, Virginia, waiting for the sales guy to come back. I was looking at a pickup back in the 80s, and who sits next to me? This is Fairfax, Virginia. This is the team, the football team, is the Washington then Redskins. I still can't bring myself to say anything else, but Commanders. Okay, fine. Anyway, so who sits next to me all of a sudden? Mark Rippon, starting quarterback.
1: Wow.
0: I look over, I'm like, you're Mark Rippon. He goes, yeah, I know.
1: Just in case you didn't know, you were going to thank you.
0: Like, yeah, thanks for pointing that out, but I think Mom told me that years ago.
1: Nothing but a concern out of you for him, to be sure he knew who he was. That's great.
0: I told him, I said, don't, I'm not going to sit and bug you and stuff. It just kind of startled me that you're suddenly sitting next to me here. Well, I'm glad you noticed. Thanks. You know, very, very cordial guy, but I just thought that was a priceless comeback. Yeah, I know. So next time somebody sees you, Jeff, someplace, you're Jeff Hinz. You can say that. That can be your comeback. I know.
1: With, without the sometimes they know that they know, but they don't know from where, because if I'm not in the hardware store. And then I was last week I was texting the manager of Cashwise South, because I was in Cashwise and late, I went in without my coat, so I had a striped A-shirt on. I have that retail face. The gal comes on, "Where is the mayonnaise, sir?" So I just walked over to the mayonnaise and got her mayonnaise, and another guy wanted something frozen, and I got him over there, and then the third one happened, and so I texted the wonderful manager of South Cashwise, a good, good man. And I said, "I want to know when the company Christmas party is, because I'm an employee now."
0: Well, go to Target with a nice, clean red shirt on and khakis.
1: Oh, yeah.
0: You can call the shots.
1: Yep.
0: "Hey, we need you over on," and then people will start moving over. It's like,
1: you probably could do that. I bet you could run some people around. That.
0: Sure. I don't know who that guy is, but I mean, you know, come on.
1: He's got a nice red shirt.
0: Because I had been working on my car. So I was, you know, the typical kind of semi-greased bum car look thing going on. But I had a red shirt on. And I get asked, "Hey, can you tell me what aisle that..." I kind of held out my hands. I'm like, they would never let me work here this messy. Come on. Oh, yeah, sorry. Like, yeah. I mean, if I knew what aisle, I'd help you, but I don't know. And there's a reason I don't know. I don't work here. Mm-hmm. But, yeah. But we should do that. Just turn like a busload of people in red shirts and khaki pants loose in Target and watch them freak out.
1: That'd be pretty fun.
0: Jeff Inns, Kirkwood Ace Hardware, North and South Bismarck. Or better yet, get about 10 people to walk into Ace with Ace shirts on.
1: Red shirts on, yes.
0: And then walk up to your employees. "Jeff said you're supposed to go do this thing here." Yeah, and
1: it would probably work. That'd be pretty funny.
0: Yeah, it would. Until somebody cracked the whip, but yeah. Hey, you too. Take care.
1: Okay. Bye-bye.
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5: Welcome back to the Dakota Farm and Ranch Report presented by Proceed. Isolated showers will be possible across the northern plains into next week, but overall conditions expected to stay dry enough to keep field work moving. We here in the central and western part of North Dakota are going to see temperatures into the 60s today, upper 60s tomorrow, 60s through the weekend, and then we're going to see a run of the 70s through next week. Again, looking ahead, a ridge building in from the west could shift the weather pattern. Warmer air expected, as just mentioned, and that will stay with us with the favorable conditions through next week. The state of South Dakota is moving ahead with several major regional water projects aimed at strengthening long-term drinking water supplies and supporting future growth across the upper Midwest. One of the biggest is the Lewis and Clark Regional Water System based out of T, South Dakota in southeastern South Dakota. It already delivers Missouri River water to about 350,000 people in 20-some communities, and construction is underway on an expansion that'll boost capacity from 44 million gallons a day to 60 million gallons a day by 2030. A second expansion is under study, and that could eventually raise output to 165 million gallons a day. The Webb Water System serves parts of South Dakota and North Dakota, is completing an $82 million upgrade to increase treatment capacity from 11 to 17 million gallons a day. Meanwhile, the Western Dakota Regional Water System is advancing plans for a major pipeline from the Missouri River to the Black Hills of South Dakota. Another long-term proposal, the Dakota Mainstream Project, aims to bolster water security across eastern South Dakota. Officials say these investments are essential for agriculture, economic development, tribal communities, and long-term regional resilience. As we look to the cattle news, fresh policy headlines raise cattle markets this week, but they have not changed the bigger story pushing beef prices higher. On Monday, officials announced a stepped-up antitrust probe into the big four meat packers, JBS, Cargill, Tyson, and National Beef. That is raising concerns about cattle concentration and pricing. That news sent cattle futures sharply lower to start this week, but the fundamentals remain the driver. Beef demand is holding at record levels while cattle supplies historically tight. And that combination continues to support strong prices. Oklahoma State economist Darrell Peel says the market is still being led more by biology and consumer demand than by policy shifts. Herd rebuilding hasn't meaningfully started, with limited heifer retention and ongoing drought concerns slowing expansion. Even if producers begin rebuilding now, it could take years to actually boost supply. Bottom line, expect volatility day to day, but the long-term trend stays bullish, with cattle prices likely to remain elevated into the end of the decade. That is the latest on the Dakota Farm and Ranch Report, presented by Proceed. I'm Shannon D.
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9: Fox News, I'm CJ Papa. President Trump optimistic about a deal with Iran to end the war. More from Fox's Trey Inks in Tel Aviv.
10: The Wall Street Journal reports the new U.S. proposal includes Iran handing over all enriched material, a 20-year ban on enrichment, and a ban on underground nuclear work.
9: The Iranian Foreign Ministry says the regime is still looking over the memo, and a reply could come soon. Secretary of State Marco Rubio meeting Pope Leo. The secretary says this was a scheduled trip, but while he's there, one part of his mission will be trying to smooth over the fractured relationship between the president and the pontiff. Fast food giant McDonald's posting a better-than-expected quarter. At first quarter, the company says new burger and value meals attracted new customers, and the S&P 500 and NASDAQ surging to, again, to record high closes on Wednesday. We'll see what's on tap for today. 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
13: Are the Iranians going to cry uncle before American drivers? Prices at the pump were high. Will it go higher? Well, we're about to find out. The president says it's going to go down soon. And the Secretary of State says, imagine the alternative.
14: If Iran had a nuclear weapon and they decided to close the straits and make our gas prices like $9 a gallon or $8 a gallon, we wouldn't be able to do anything about it because they have a nuclear weapon.
13: DJ Marco makes a good point. But that is just theoretical for a lot of people. And the president knows he promised this was going to be a quick excursion, and it has been. But he's not going to be pressured or slow-walked into a bad deal. Wiping out the Iranian threat is a gift to the next generation of Americans and sets the United States up for a healthy and wealthy 21st century. The president appears to be very committed to taking care of the Iranian nuke program once and for all.
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8: No matter how fast events move, we'll keep you up to the minute. 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
0: Good morning, 741. Calm wind, 24 in Bismarck, 65 coming today, 72 tomorrow, 76 on Monday, 60s over the weekend. Managers of the apartment complex in Bismarck that caught fire Monday asking residents to contact them. Building inspectors are expected to arrive today to determine whether they need a structural engineer and whether it's safe for residents to enter to retrieve what's left of their belongings. The Alberta Heights complex, severely damaged, windows boarded up, property fenced off. The fire destroyed more than a dozen units. Heavy smoke and fire and water ruined dozens more. More than 100 people have been displaced. The complex management's asking for folks to reach out to them. Metroplanes.com. It's one word, Metroplanes.com. Former Fargo Park District Director David Leaker selected as the next executive director of the Bismarck Parks and Rec District. Park Board approved the hire 4-1. Commissioner Kate Herzog dissenting. He'll begin June 18th. He brings more than 30 years of experience in parks and recreation in North Dakota, including leadership roles in Fargo and Beulah. His departure from Fargo in 2023 followed a performance review and board concerns over communication. He's since filed a lawsuit against that district. Bismarck Park Board President Mark Zimmerman said Leaker was upfront about that history and had strong references and local support to help seal the board's decision. He's replacing retiring director Kevin Klipfel. North Dakota Congresswoman Julie Fedorchuk said she is not in favor of redistricting efforts during the election cycle, saying the process could create confusion for voters and lawmakers alike. Her comments follow a recent U.S. Supreme Court ruling involving Louisiana and the Voting Rights Act, a decision which prompted several states, including Florida, Alabama, and Tennessee, to consider redrawing congressional districts. And Theodore Roosevelt Presidential Library in its final stretch, setting the stage for a major July 4th opening in Medora. State leaders expect to draw thousands from around the country and around the world. KFAIR Radio News Time, 743.
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3: Here's your AccuWeather forecast. Partly sunny today, the high of 64. Partly cloudy tonight, chilly with the low down to 38. Mostly sunny, breezy, and pleasant for our Friday with the high moving up to 71. Saturday, cooler to kick off the weekend, variably cloudy and breezy in the afternoon, the high of 63. Partly sunny for Mother's Day Sunday with the high up to 67. Then it's nice and warm Monday with a mix of clouds and sun, the high jumping up to 78. With your AccuWeather forecast, I'm meteorologist Jason Caterina.
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0: 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Legacy swept Bismarck 5-0 and 5-1. Mandan swept by Jamestown 13-3 and 8-2. Shiloh Christian swept Washburn Wilton Center Stanton 12-0 and 11-7. Heart River split the doubleheader with Henninger Scranton New England. Minot North swept Watford City. Mohall Ensford Sherwood swept Minot North JV. And it was Surrey over South Prairie Max. Softball, Beulah Big over Tioga 22-5. Heart River Big over Garrison 22-0. Washburn Center Stanton 7. Central McLean 6. Girls Soccer, Bismarck and Legacy played to a scoreless tie. Mandan over Jamestown 1-0. Girls Tennis, Century over Mandan. Legacy over Bismarck. St. Mary's lost to Dickinson. Timberwolves brought back down to earth following a 133-95 loss to the San Antonio Spurs on the road. Wolves trailed by as many as 47 in that losing effort. Timberwolves head coach Chris Finch said Minnesota was woeful.
20: Well, I mean, they just kicked their butt in every aspect of the game tonight. So offensively, defensively, it didn't matter. They took it to us. And we didn't really respond very well.
0: Coach Finch said Jaden McDaniels was the only player to have a decent performance.
20: Jaden was a bright spot for us, and a lot of the fouls that he picked up were actually fouls that he kind of left on an island, and you know, we were never able to really benefit from a very good Jaden, which is important to us.
0: The best of seven tied at one game apiece. Game three in Minneapolis tomorrow night. In the other NBA semifinal, the Knicks held off the 76ers at the Garden 108-102. A couple other game twos tonight. Cavaliers against the Pistons. Lakers take on the Thunder. Lakers superstar guard Luka Doncic unsure if he'll be able to return to the court this season. A grade 2 hamstring strain has sidelined him since April 2nd. Twins allowed 14 unanswered runs and lost the Nationals 5-2. 2 in D.C. The Twins led by 2-1 through 4.5, then imploded. Twins manager Derek Shelton said Miles Michaelis had excellent command against the Twins hitters.
1: He kept the ball at the bottom of the zone. We had, what, 7 4-3s in the first, what, 11 outs? So, I mean, a bunch of balls on the ground and made us stay down. And he was effectively down there. I mean, they were strikes.
0: Shelton said Bailey Ober's mechanics broke down as his start went on.
1: Yeah, it looked like he lost his delivery a little bit. And then, you know, I think there we saw the ball, you know, probably not as effective as he's been and as good as his command has been. I think that's where we saw it kind of wane a little bit there.
0: Shelton said Minnesota is still trying to figure out his bullpen.
1: Tonight just wasn't our night. I mean, it seemed like, you know, we didn't execute a pitch. We couldn't get anything to go right. I mean, you know, we get a backside chopper down the line. I mean, we just, you know, we left too many balls in the middle of the plate.
0: The loss drops the Twins to 16.

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18: Oh.
19: Yeah.
18: Oh, ho, ho, ho, ho. Now that is a rebel yell.
19: Yes.
18: Billy Idol. What a cheap imitation.
19: So was Tarzan. I mean, Tiny Tim even taught him to yell.
18: Well, I mean, yes. Again, another comparison here. Have you ever seen Tarzan and Tiny Tim in the same...

0: same room.
1: No.
0: And Tarzan, he could have called himself anything else, but he had to begin his name with a T, which is Tiny Tim's initial. I mean, come on, man.
1: Always remember, plagiarism is the most sincere form of flattery.
0: Yep, yep. The rebel, yeah. I tell you what, you know, Billy Idol, he tried to distance himself from Tiny Tim so much, he bleached blonde his hair, even though he was kind of a Tiny Tim lookalike, but he just tried to distance himself so he can get some cheap credit for this song.
1: Cut it really short, so people weren't so suspect, but it's like, no, we knew. It's like, that's the old Tiny Tim song, for crying out loud.
0: Those of us in the know, we know better.
1: Absolutely.
0: Well, I'll tell you what, my friend, you might want to give out a rebel yell for this weather forecast, which sounds a lot better. We're looking at sunshine today, maybe a couple high clouds. An improvement, we'll try for 64. Not a terrible amount of wind, northwest 5 to 15, partly cloudy tonight. And tomorrow, down to 36 tonight, 74 tomorrow. That sounded better. Breezy, gusty northwest wind, slight chance for showers tomorrow in the evening, but that's about it. We're looking for a low drop into 42. Plenty of sun for the weekend. We're looking at temperatures somewhere from 62 to 68. That's not too tough to take for Mother's Day weekend coming up. Right now, though, we have a mostly sunny sky, 31.
1: 1988, Bighorn Mountains of Wyoming, mountains of south central Montana, 3 feet of snow this day, 1988. Feet of snow.
0: Goodness.
1: I mean, it's the mountains, but still, feet of snow in 88 in May? Come on.
0: You know, that's why I'm glad I live here, right? There you go. See? Just say that. Just keep repeating that. That's
1: April showers bring May flowers. Okay, what does May snow bring? A mess.
0: April flurries bring May worries.
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4: China is getting more involved. I'm Dave Anthony, Fox News, trying to end the Iran conflict, which has cut off oil shipments with the U.S. blockade on Iran's ports. And China is ordering companies there to ignore American sanctions.
5: So just a couple days ahead of President Trump's trip to China, the Chinese are hosting Iran's foreign minister. President Trump is trying to wind this war down before his visit.
4: Fox's Peter Ducey reports from the White House as the U.S. awaits Iran's response to a proposed framework of a deal.
5: Officials here from the president on down seem to think that they are getting pretty close to achieving the original goal of this war, which is stopping Iran from building a nuclear bomb.
4: Secretary of State Marco Rubio has just left the Vatican after spending the last several hours talking to Pope Leo, who faced strong criticism from President Trump over his criticism of the U.S.-Iran conflict calling for peace.
6: So we'll wait to see if Secretary Rubio was able to ease the tensions between the president and the Pope. Rubio made it clear, though, guys, that was not the main point of this trip. He says this visit had been planned before these exchanges between President Trump and Pope Leo. Still, this was a moment for dialogue. The Pope said he had hoped they could reach a moment of understanding.
4: Fox's Madeline Rivera, tornadoes have twisted apart several Mississippi communities. At least 17 people are injured. Nearly 500 homes damaged. Trees and power lines are down. Some roads are blocked as crews go through hard-hit areas. The cruise ship, full of quarantined passengers, has finally found a port after a hantavirus outbreak that's left 3 people dead.
7: The MV Hondius is heading from the West African coast on its way to Spain's Canary Islands. The vessel is expected to dock in Tenerife maybe as soon as Saturday, where the Spanish health minister says everyone on board will undergo medical tests. And if they're healthy, they'll be permitted to travel back to their home countries.
4: That's Fox's Jeff Paul. There is some concern about some passengers who got off the ship after the outbreak started. 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
4: The search continues around Edmond, Oklahoma, for at least one more suspected gunman in Sunday night's mass shooting at a lake party that left a woman dead and 22 others injured. One suspect was arrested yesterday.
9: Mayor Mark Nash said shootings and gang violence are exceptions, not the rule, in his city.
10: This is not Edmond. What happened Sunday night is not Edmond.
9: Police say the argument that led to the shots that killed 18-year-old Aviana Smith Gray happened during a party at a venue that was not properly reserved. Mayor Nash said that will be addressed.
10: Because we want to look to the future and say, what can we do better? And that's not saying we failed.
9: The Edmond City Council and the commission that runs the lakeside venue are planning meetings next week to talk about procedure in the wake of the deadly shooting. Grinnell Scott, Fox News.
4: The Southern Poverty Law Center, accused of breaking the law, has a court hearing today.
11: The arraignment's on charges of money laundering, conspiracy, wire fraud, and false statements to a bank. Federal prosecutors in Montgomery, Alabama, accused the Southern Poverty Law Center of defrauding donors by failing to disclose that money would be paid to informants inside extremist groups like the Ku Klux Klan and Aryan Nations between 2014 and 2023. No individuals are charged. The SPLC says the informant program saved lives through monitoring threats of violence, often sharing that information with local and federal law enforcement. The organization was founded in Montgomery in 1971 to fight discrimination, accused by some conservatives of unfairly labeling right-wing organizations as extremist groups. Chris Foster, Fox News.
4: We just got an update on unemployment. First-time claims increased by about 5% last week to 200,000. There was a slight decrease in the number of people continuing to collect jobless benefits. Tomorrow, we'll get the monthly unemployment update and a report on how many jobs were created in April. On Wall Street, stock futures are rising the day after record highs for the S&P 500 and the NASDAQ. Oil prices are down 5% this morning. I'm Dave Anthony, and this is Fox News.
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1: Good morning, 8:05. The warm-up beginning, 31 with some sun, a calm wind, 65 coming today, 72 tomorrow in Bismarck. In the 60s over the weekend, but up to 76 come Monday. A woman facing charges for leading police on a chase in a stolen car. Leslie Dogskin accused of stealing more than $700 worth of goods and driving off in a stolen pickup. Near Coles and West Century in Bismarck, police had to use spike strips to stop the vehicle. They say a breath test showed Dogskin with a blood alcohol content of 0.243. Being charged with felony counts of theft, reckless endangerment, and fleeing a peace officer. Her trial will start in August. Prescribed burn scheduled to begin at the Knife River Indian Village's National Historic Site. The burn's expected to begin in May, carry on through June, if the environmental conditions allow. National Park Service warning folks that smoke could be visible for the fires taking place. They're planning to burn 130 acres at the Big Hidatsa East, North Forest Trail, and Two Rivers Trail. Closures and other impacts will be posted on the Park Service social media accounts and website. Camp Grafton set to become a training site for tribal law enforcement recruits. National Guard base near Devil's Lake, currently at the site of an advanced law enforcement training program for officers with the Bureau of Indian Affairs. Now it'll expand to provide basic training as well. The announcement was made in an executive order from U.S. Interior Secretary and former North Dakota Governor Doug Burgum as part of the creation of an Indian Country Violent Crime Task Force. BIA recruits in the past attended basic training in New Mexico. A rubbish fire that started in a city sanitation truck put out in Minot. The blaze started in the 200 block of 22nd Street around 8:30 yesterday morning. Minot fire crews discovered the fire on the street after the driver dumped the flaming trash there, per standard protocol when the hopper catches fire. Crews deployed a payload operator to spread out the pile, put out all the flames. The trash has since been removed. No one injured in the incident. And one day to snag a paddlefish before the season ends. North Dakota Game and Fish said the season closes tomorrow, 7 p.m. Snakers with unused tanks can take advantage of the snake and release extended season May 9th through the 15th. 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
32: Here's your AccuWeather forecast. Partly sunny today, the high of 64. Partly cloudy tonight, chilly with the low down to 38. Mostly sunny, breezy, and pleasant for our Friday with the high moving up to 71. Saturday, cooler to kick off the weekend, variably cloudy and breezy in the afternoon, a high of 63. Partly sunny for Mother's Day Sunday with a high at the 67. Then it's nice and warm Monday with a mix of clouds and sun, a high jumping up to 78. With your AccuWeather forecast, I'm meteorologist Jason Catarina.
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35: What we've talked about so far, Maria, on your show is the people who are receiving the benefits that shouldn't be. But there's also a lot of retailer fraud. The people, the stores that take the EBT cards, the SNAP cards, and we're cracking down on that.
1: Coincidentally, the press release just went out. USDA requires SNAP authorized retailers to carry more real food. Can't wait for the ACLU to get on that.

0: to see there.
1: Who's the government today? You can't decide what's real food.
0: I mean, we get the spirit of the law, right? Let's say 1998, Steve Perry left Journey. He wasn't there at the beginning of Journey, and this is kind of how they sounded without him. And then, of course, you know, he came along and sang the verses, and or the choruses, rather, and like, oh, wait a minute. And that voice became rather synonymous with Journey. 8:13, Lori Enns, your national committee woman from the North Dakota GOP, coming up before 9. After 9, it's Dakota Mornings. Michael Bell. Joe Morissette, Director of Office of Management and Budget for North Dakota Voluntary Retirement, Success in Reducing State Employees. David Beck and John Ramos, Army Corps of Engineers, water levels in the lakes across North Dakota. And Minot City Council candidate Isaiah Keller, all coming up on Dakota Mornings with Michael Bell after 9. 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
3: 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We'll talk about that and much more coming up on Clay and Buck.
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0: It's 17, K-Fire 550. I was hoping to be connected with Dr. Steve Nagel already, and because we normally are. He might be running late. I might be running late. By the way, a grand in your hand. Next keyword coming up after 9 o'clock after Fox News. Get the keyword. 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Enter. And be ready. Figure out. What do? Suddenly an extra grand in your hand. I mean, what do you do with it? You need help. I know some people who can help you with that. But something tells me you'll be able to figure that one out all on your own. A grand in your hand is coming up here just after 9 o'clock. 9 to 5, Monday through Friday, right here on KFIRE 550, the legendary voice of the Northern Plains. And I'm desperately trying to figure out. We connect on Teams, so we have a link that he usually sends me an invite, and then I hit it, and away we go. I have one from like a bazillion. No, that's not going to be it. That's not going to be it. He's going to wonder, why are you clicking Zoom? We don't use Zoom anymore. Or maybe we will today. I don't know. It'll be whatever he clicks on me, for me. Tell you what, we're going to go a little out of sequence, I guess, here. And come back to the dock in just a quick few minutes. Caught me off guard. It happens.
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9: Welcome back to the Dakota Farm and Ranch Report presented by Proceed. Well, as we look forward from here, weather-wise, the next 10 days shows no chance of temps below the mark of freezing for overnight lows, with temperatures in the 40s, maybe back down into the upper 30s for some, but we see 40s and 50s from here for overnight lows. So hopefully weather turning around to more springtime type weather. Springtime here is a critical time for North Dakota ranchers, especially as pastures break dormancy and cattle come out of wintertime. Experts say turning herds into weak or depleted forage too early can hurt both pasture health and livestock condition, creating problems that may last all season long. Regenerative grazing advisors stress the importance of spring monitoring. That means checking fencing, water systems, grazing patterns, and overall health of the soil, while also tracking forage conditions like plant vigor, growth stage, and species mix. Good data now helps guide better decisions later. If pastures are struggling, adding forage can also help boost productivity and reduce reliance on hay. Diverse plant mixes like legumes and cool season grasses can improve grazing flexibility and animal performance. The bottom line is getting out early, monitoring closely, and making adjustments can set the stage for a way more profitable grazing season. North Dakota is joining a global effort to recognize the role of women in agriculture as part of the United Nations 2026 International Year of the Woman Farmer. The initiative highlights women's contributions to food security across the entire supply chain, from farming and ranching to processing, marketing, and distribution. Ag Commissioner Doug Goring here in North Dakota says women have long been at the center of North Dakota agriculture. From Native American traditions to early homesteading, women have shaped the industry. Today, more than 13,000 women producers help feed the state, nation, and world. The Department of Agriculture is sharing those stories through a year-long campaign on its website and through social media, encouraging more people to get involved and share their experiences. State leaders say the effort not only honors history, but it also promotes growth in the future, helping strengthen rural communities, support ag businesses, and ensure long-term food security. And the North Dakota Forest Service has added 13 new champion trees and two second-place champions to its 2025 Register of Champion Trees. The program tracks the largest trees of each species statewide and encourages interest in forestry and conservation. Trees are ranked using a point system based on trunk size, height, and crown spread. New champions were identified in communities including Fargo, Bismarck, Medora, Hatton, and Anamoose. Species include Mer chokecherry, balsam poplar, black walnut, box elder, red maple, and river birch, among other trees. One standout is the lanceleaf cottonwood near Medora, topping the list at more than 261 points. A large box elder in Fargo also earned top honors. Many of the trees are on public land and open for viewing. Officials say the program promotes conservation, protect tree species, and highlights North Dakota's forestry resources. And that is the latest on the Dakota Farm and Ranch Report, presented by ProSeed. I'm Shannon D.
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0: Hey, Fire at 825. Looky what I found here. 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You'll be pleased to know the USDA now requires SNAP authorized retailers to carry more real food.
16: Isn't that a novel idea?
0: Yeah. But
17: why do I feel like
16: only in 2026 do we have to actually say that if we're going to pay for food, we should pay for real food?
0: Why do I feel like the ACLU is going to get involved? The ACLU is going to get involved with it and go, real now. You know, you don't have the right. The government doesn't have the right to decide what's real food and what's not. But still. I don't want to give them ideas,
16: also
0: but
16: a scary thought, right?
0: Yeah.
16: Right now, I think it's a pretty good thing, but 4 years from now, who knows? Maybe one of Bill Gates's minions going to be in there, and they're going to declassify meat as food and start and just say we can only do the factory made crap.
0: Twinkies and Impossible Burgers for everybody. Yeah, okay, I can just see that now. Dr. Steve Nichols from 180 Health Solutions on Twin City Drive and Mandan, 180healthnow.com. So, wow. Thyroid
16: yes,
0: health
16: sir, today. On another note.
0: Yes.
16: They're the RFK's group is, they're urging, basically, they're looking at urging hospitals to start changing their foods as well. And I don't know, Todd, if you went last time you've been in the hospital, but it's been a long time since I spent a day in the hospital. But, you know, when I think about the foods that were offered me then, they were definitely not the most pristine quality nutrients out there.
0: Well, I just did, as you may remember, I had part of my colon removed a while back and my appendix and Lord knows what else they pulled out of me. Yeah, I agree. I don't want to out anybody, yeah. But at the same time, it's like, yeah.
16: When did they decide Jell-O is a food?
0: Well, I guess that might be the least of our problems. Because if you look on, there's a whole ton of Facebook video with the Jell-O secret weight loss program, and I've got the recipe. Watch the end of my 15,000 hour long video, and you'll get the recipe for the real Jell-O and two other ingredients or three other ingredients thing. It's like, great grief, we're all coming up with the latest catch thing to try to follow.
16: Well, when you think about it, you know, when your body's the most compromised, right, when you're having a surgical procedure or you've had a trauma fall accident or that sort of, you know, any sort of issue, right, if you want to put your body into a better place to heal, you got to fuel it correctly, right? You can't be fueling with things that are going to promote inflammation, promote higher blood sugar levels, right? Increase blood sugar levels, downregulate the immune response. How is your body supposed to heal when your immune system is downregulated, you know? And then on top of it, you need proper nutrients, right? We need good nutrition in order to heal.
0: Ever heard the phrase garbage in, garbage out?
16: Well, we've used that a few times for sure.
0: It's true. It's still true today.
16: Yeah, absolutely. And so, you know, they've actually went so far as to start up a hotline where people can call if the hospital foods aren't up to snuff. Again, I don't necessarily know if I agree with that sort of thing, right? should government be telling hospitals what they can and can't serve? You know, that's a whole nother conversation. Or should we be, you know, resorting to the 1984 book where we're reporting our neighbors for doing things we don't like that they're doing.
0: We don't need to get to that point in life, but you know, you and I could agree that, you know, maybe RFK telling the hospitals what to do might be one thing, but we can also find plenty of other people, including somebody a little closer to Bismarck, that we would not want to be calling those shots.
16: Right. 100%. Yeah. 110% for sure. You know, and then you have to start to consider, right? Like, obviously, the more control we give the government, right, the more when the shoe's on the other foot, the more it's going to hurt, you know? What if we get a vegetarian that's in there, right, and says, well, now meat's bad for you, right? You know, or, you know, a fruitarian or whatever, you know, funky diet that a person decides that is the fad thing to do at that time, are they going to start regulating that sort of thing too, you know? Which, you know, if you look at what we've been standing for, what we've been standing for in, you know, the new administration here is pretty similar to that, is eating real foods in the form that nature originally intended it to be eaten, right? And so going back to ancestral eating, ancestral living, and, you know, there's, I don't know if you can really discount or try to say that that's not the right way to go, or that there's not a massive amount of research that would support that. You know, I was just seeing, reading an article on 5G and how it has a potential to unwind DNA, change our genetic expression, all these different things. And so, you know, and we, you know, this is something that we keep beside our bed every night when we're sleeping. You know, we have our phone a couple feet, or, you know, within a few feet of our brain.
0: I was just about to ask you, am I going to, like, when I'm like 70 or 80, going to start, you know, losing teeth or whatever because I had this thing next to my head all this time?
16: Well, I'd be worried more about the health of your brain over time than I would be about your teeth.
0: Well, yeah, I was just grabbing a quick example.
16: That's the thing. It's like little by, and it's not, and Todd, it's never just one thing, right? Toxicity is cumulative.
0: Oh, yeah.
16: right? Meaning, you know, meaning are we getting enough of the stuff that we need, as well as are we keeping enough of the stuff out, right? So if we add an inflammatory diet where we, you know, inflames our brain, it makes it more prone to losing brain tissue over time. If we're insulin resistant, and which ultimately leads to, you know, loss of brain tissue a lot faster over time, which promotes Alzheimer's, dementia, all that sort of thing. And then we add on top of it these extra stressors, right? It's just going to make, and you know, we live in a toxic world. And so we just really need to start thinking about that and thinking about how, you know, how we can start to protect ourselves. And I think it's important to try to help people to understand, you know, sometimes you get people that are like, well, I don't want to do supplements, or, you know, I don't want to do these different things. And, but the fact of the matter is we can't arm wrestle with the laws of nature. And so, you know, you're going to lose every time if you try to, you know, go against how we've been intelligently designed. And the thing is our world has changed so much, which with how we've been, you know, through what we're genetically, from what normal genetic expression should look like, our world has changed so much, our environment has changed so much, that we have to add these things in, right? We have to be conscious about the things we're doing, because the things we're not conscious of are those stressors that are getting to us every day, you know? And so, you know, starting to, and that's the thing, it's like, you know, going back to the government run healthcare system has never worked, you know? And so I, you know, even during COVID, we used to say all the time, you need to be responsible for your own health, because the government isn't. The government's not going to do the job that they need to do, right? They're not going to tell you what you need to do to become healthy, to stay healthy. And I think this is just another example.
0: Dr. Steve Nagel, DC 180 Health Solutions, with Health Solutions here on KFIRE at 833. And I was looking to get a kick out of the conversation about real food. I can't wait for the government to start arguing about what constitutes real food.
16: Well, you know, they did it like they did with vaccines. They changed the definition to suit them, right? Wasn't about, when they found out their vaccine wasn't really a vaccine. It was a genetic modification that supposedly changed how your body responded to COVID, didn't prevent anything. They changed the definition of a vaccine to something completely different, you know? And so, you know, we need to start thinking about what our definition of food is. Is it just literally calories? And that's the only thing that matters? Because I feel like a lot of times that's where our world has went to. If there's calories in it, they consider it a food, you know? I consider it more a food-like substance, because everything that's missed in it. But yeah, and that's the thing, is we really can't, we're trying to copy what nature originally provided, and, you know, trying to piece together an artificial product that's got a similar ratio of proteins to fats to carbohydrates. It's missing. It's not even like we know it's missing a massive amount of different things that we already know exist, right? Phytonutrients, glyconutrients, your minerals, your the whole gamut of vitamins. But then also on top of that, there is a whole world that we have not discovered yet, right? We think we have everything. We think we know everything, but we thought that when we discovered proteins, fats, and carbohydrates, and they thought, you know, however many years ago, that was everything about nutrition, right? And then we discovered minerals, right? And then we discovered vitamins. Then we discovered glyconutrients. And every time we think, well, we got it all figured out, right? And let's make a synthetic product that mimics it. And, you know, and then we try to pretend that that's on the equal playing field, right? Well, they did it with breast milk, right? When they said, well, let's just make something that has a similar protein, macronutrient, protein, carbohydrate, and fat makeup, and throw some synthetic vitamins in there and call it healthy.
0: But is it though?
16: Well, and then absolutely not. I mean, you look at the number one ingredient in a lot of these, and it's high fructose corn syrup, or it's right. Soy, right? What happens to a child when they start getting fed soy from day one out of the womb? Not a good thing, Dad. And over time, you know, we've seen puberty in women go from the average age of 13 to roughly around the age of 8 on average.
0: Okay, great.
16: And so where they start some of the process of puberty. And so you think about that, and we think about like how that's literally changing, you know, how our bodies are developing. Because again, a little bit every day over a lifetime makes a huge difference. You're seeing children.
0: I was going to say, this seems like this might explain some of what's been going on with kids today and how and some parents and how things have just kind of gone off the rails.
16: Well, 100%. You know, if we think it's just our cultural environment that's changing, you know, that's creating a lot of the trans ideology and you know, people not knowing whether they're males or females or being attracted to the opposite sex, it's not specifically a cultural phenomenon. There's a lot there. There is definitely metabolic and nutritional like aspects to all this, you know.
0: Yeah.
16: And so, and to try to ignore that, I think is kind of ridiculous. And you see it all the time, right? Where, you know, we'll have, you know, 23, 24 year old male come in. I would say 9 out of 10 males that come in have low testosterone, right? You start cleaning things up, right? For most people, they can recover a lot of that function on their own. You know, we want to see a good healthy testosterone, at least over 500. And on average, you know, I've never ran the math on people that when they first start with us, what they run, but it's very, very common to see testosterone levels in the 200s and 300s. You know, back in the 1980s, average testosterone in men was over 600. It's been dropping 1% per year ever since.
0: Mm.
16: You know, and so if we want to talk about what happens there, like if we continue to break the bodies down, continue to assault our bodies in an environment that creates sickness, right? It's going to have a harder time producing testosterone. Whether it's pesticide, whether it's insulin resistance, whether it's, you know, being subjected to increased levels of soy or estrogens, you know, the list kind of goes on and on. You know, and our job is to clean that up for people, put them in what we call a restorative or a regenerative environment, right? Meaning teach them what it's like to have diet, nutrition, lifestyle that promotes healing and promotes health restoration, and then we let the body heal itself. You know, and so we're not doing anything magical. God does all the magical work, you know. We just put it in the environment where we can have that full expression of health.
0: Well, I think as a society, many of us have simply forgotten what, you know. I mean, and how would you be able to be a vegetarian 1,400 years ago? How would that work out?
16: Yeah, Todd, interestingly enough, Weston Price, the Weston Price Foundation, great foundation. He's the first book that I read that changed my entire paradigm on nutrition. He was a dentist from the 1930s, and he realized everyone's teeth were getting so bad, right? So many cavities malformed dental arches where their teeth were, cheekbones were sunken, missing teeth, crooked teeth. Quit practice and travel the world. And a great, great idea, right? but I just started taking pictures, and he would go to these different environments or these different cultures and communities of people, and he would look for consistency, right? And he would find, you know, did these people have healthy teeth? Did they have unhealthy teeth? And he would look for certain trends that were very consistent. And there were vegetarian cultures. I think it was Australia was the first one he came across. But what he found was that their dental arches were really poor and their health wasn't very good.
0: Well, there you go.
16: Which, you know, and that was one of the, like, the number one thing on his list that, like, if I recall correctly, was actually if there wasn't a source of meat in these people's diets, they weren't near as healthy as those with meat. And then the second thing was processed sugar. Processed sugar and flour products were also very problematic. The more of that they had, the more cavities they had. As the book went on, he started to look at other health problems, whether it was immune system problems like tuberculosis and other issues that were popping up around that time. And he was also drawing correlations there too. Pretty fascinating read, actually.
0: And I bet the Impossible Burger stuff doesn't fill in for meat in that respect either. Well,
16: they're not, I don't even really think they're ever, are they still around? I know that they're not advertising their health benefits anymore.
0: Well, and I think they finally got choked down to, okay, you can't call your thing meat. You can go ahead and market your thing, but don't be calling it something that it's not. It's not meat.
16: Right.
0: You meat substitute maybe at best, but you know, yeah. I think the initial romance with that is long gone, and I think we're kind of to the point of, okay, well.
16: Yeah, I mean, you are seeing some sanity come back to our world in that realm. I think there is a really great movement towards, you know, ancient health practices and looking, you know, the restorative, regenerative health practices. And I think that's a really good thing. I mean, that's one of the few benefits or upsides of social media like TikTok and things is there's ways to get that message out there. And I think more and more people are getting exposed to it, which is, I think, a really good thing.
0: Use the body the way God intended. That's a novel concept. Dr. Steve Nagel, DC, 180 Health Solutions, 180healthnow.com. He's on Twin City Drive in Mandan. Anything going on there you want to make sure to plug?
16: You know, again, we're planning a STEM Wave Day, which is essentially really great if you have, you know, foot, ankle, knee, wrist, elbow, shoulder problems. Those are really great. STEMWave is a really great way to help to heal. And the things that we can help with, it's actually a really broad range of things that can potentially help, help it to initiate the healing process. We're having a STEMWave day. If you're interested in that, give the clinic a call, 701-214-6818. What that day looks like is basically, you know, we want to meet you. We want to do a limited or more brief, consultation to see what you had going on, you know, do a good history and figure out a little bit more if we think we can help. And then we do what's called a mapping session. So where we map out the injured area. And with that mapping, there's some treatment that involves, you're literally treating the area, to map out the area. And then we do some basically tests if we can reproduce the problem, to see if there's a change in how the body's responding to it. STEMWave, or it's called focus shockwave, is the technical or the technical term for it. Really fascinating technology. Helps to essentially trick the tissue into thinking there's an injury without actually injuring the tissue. So it helps to restore blood flow and circulation in those areas, which can help the body to start to bring nutrients into that area, which otherwise can't get nutrition into that area. Give us a call if that's something that may sound interesting to you, where you can answer any questions that you have.
0: Dr. C. Dangle, DC, thanks for your time, Doc. Appreciate it as always.
16: All right, thanks, Doc.
0: All righty, you take care. It is 8:44. Oof. Birthdays are coming up. Lori Hintz will get some time with the National Committee Woman for the North Dakota GOP, and Dakota Mornings with Michael Bell coming up, too.
17: Fox News, I'm Chris Foster. Optimism holds for a U.S.-Iran peace deal under review. Fox's Peter Ducey at the White House.
18: Just a couple days ahead of President Trump's trip to China, the Chinese are hosting Iran's foreign minister. President Trump is trying to wind this war down before his visit. And these are some of the 14 points being hashed out right now, according to Axios. The Strait of Hormuz restrictions would be lifted gradually. Iran would commit to not develop a nuclear weapon. Iran would temporarily pause uranium enrichment. There would be enhanced nuclear inspection. The possible removal of the uranium stockpile. The U.S. would release frozen funds and lift sanctions gradually on Iran. And there would be a 30-day window for full nuclear deal negotiations.
17: Oil prices dropped for a third day, but gas prices are up another 2 cents a gallon today, up a quarter from a week ago at $4.55 a gallon on average nationwide, according to AAA. 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
22: Here's your AccuWeather forecast. Partly sunny today, the high of 64. Partly cloudy tonight, chilly with a low down to 38. Mostly sunny, breezy, and pleasant for our Friday with the high moving up to 71. Saturday, cooler to kick off the weekend, variably cloudy and breezy in the afternoon, a high of 63. Partly sunny for Mother's Day Sunday with a high at the 67. Then it's nice and warm Monday with a mix of clouds and sun, a high jumping up to 78. With your AccuWeather forecast, I'm meteorologist Jason Caterina.
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25: Happy, happy birthday to every girl and boy. Hope this very special day brings you lots of joy. Hope this birthday present you get from
0: me. Hey, 15 K-Fire. Okay, just had one texted in. I saw it out of the corner of my eye. Hey, Lori, aren't eyes round?
26: Yes, there's no corners. No,
0: well, right, exactly where I was headed with that. It's like,
26: that's funny. I've never thought of that. That is very true.
0: Corners, yeah, corner, the eyeball's round.
26: Yeah. Oh, that's funny.
0: Unless you have really hilarious. Goofy. Well, anyway, I don't know what made me just think of that just now.
26: Thanks
0: Deb
26: that,
0: Hintz,
26: usual.
0: No. Yeah. Deb Hintz is 63 today. I assume no relation. It's HINTZ.
26: No,
0: so
26: usually it's a TZ. Yep, you're correct.
0: Yeah. So I knew you were unusual.
26: Yeah, that's so true.
0: Christopher Hartsey of Richardson, happy birthday from mom and dad, 42. And you're never too old to get a happy birthday from mom and dad. I don't care if you're 90 and your mom and dad are 110. It's still from mom and dad. Peyton Puff of Tappan, 4. Robin Zish of Pettibone, 58. Luke Kaya of Mandan is 7. Happy 15th anniversary to Alyssa and Ryan Kaya. And Jordan Eli Blocker, happy 21st birthday today. Yes, you can tear up the fake ID card now. And watch your mailbox for Gloria Jean stuff. All right. It's time for... It's your way through politics in life. Lori Hintz is here, your national committee woman for the North Dakota GOP. I was trying to come up with a clever thing off the top of my head, and that's the best I could do. That's pretty bad.
26: That was pretty good. That wasn't terrible.
0: Okay.
26: That was
0: all right.
26: So we're at a stage right now where we're getting ready for a lot of different things. First of all, we'll have primaries coming up. All different states are having different primaries. Also, we're looking at the midterms. We really, really... really want to be able to give President Trump 4 years instead of just 2 years and then 2 years of battle. So we really do want to, help him get his support for the whole rest of his term to let him finish out strong. And so in order to do that, we have to make sure that we are getting people out to vote. And that's what the midterm convention, air quotes, is going to be all about. I'm told that it's going to be late summer. That's all I know. That's going to be sometime in the late summer. And it has been called by the chairman of the RNC, the Trumpapalooza. He's going to be barnstorming the country, from what I can tell. He's going to be going to all those places where he has endorsed people across the United States, and he's going to be supporting

0: thing that was taken up by the Supreme Court of the United States. So when they ruled on the VRA, or the Voting Rights Act, what they did was they basically said gerrymandering is not unusual and is not bad in itself, but racial gerrymandering is wrong. And that's what the SCOTUS said. So because of that, all sorts of different states, 18 different states in total that I counted, 18 states are going back and they're like, okay, you know what? Since they ruled this, now we need to get rid of these racially gerrymandered states, which means that they carve out a certain area and it looks like a lobster claw or it looks like a snake area. I mean, it's not like even a normal district, right? And so what I did is I went through, I'm a nerdy nerd, and I went through the states to see what the math said. Well, Alabama is a plus one. California is going to be plus five for Democrats when they do their redo of their gerrymandered seats. Colorado is not going to probably be done by 2028, so they're kind of out of the mix. But Florida already went great guns, and they are going to be plus four seats for Republicans. So if you're doing the math there, that's plus one plus four for the Republicans, and then plus five for them. That cancels everything out between Alabama, California, Colorado, and Florida. But then Georgia is like dragging their feet, but I just saw yesterday that they're going to probably do some redistricting too, so that could mean a gain for Republicans, but I'm not going to count them because they're not redistricting yet. Illinois has the opportunity, but is currently also kind of in gridlock and not redistricting. And in Indiana, they're not going to be done by 2026 to be able to affect things. Louisiana, they are redistricting, and they're going to have a plus two likely in Louisiana. In Maryland, possibly a plus one for Democrats in Maryland, and I'm going to talk about the guy from Maryland too. He is just, they have a crazy guy who is running in Senate there in Maryland. Possibly plus one in Mississippi, plus one in Missouri. New Jersey is kind of up in the air, as same thing up for grabs as New York. They just really haven't gotten their stuff together in order to make those gerrymandered districts different. And then in North Carolina, it's going to be plus one. Ohio should be a plus two. Tennessee, a plus one. Texas has gone great guns. They are probably going to gain five Republican seats in the House of Representatives for Republicans. And Virginia should be a plus four for Democrats. Now, if you're keeping track of that, that is a total of about 18 additional seats for Republicans and 10 additional flips for the Democrats, which is a net seat of eight plus for Republicans, plus eight for Republicans coming up after redistricting changes. So that is huge news. It's not necessarily hopium. I don't want to give you, you know, too much hope, but it's really looking good for Republicans on redistricting. And in Maine, they have this dude who is running for Senate. And I don't know if you've heard about this fella at all, but he is getting lots of press lately, and there's good reason for it. He is a very interesting individual. His name is Graham Platner, P-L-A-T-N-E-R, and he says some really kind of not good stuff. He calls all cops pigs and bastards. Not good. He says the people from Maine, he says rural Mainers are racist and stupid, calls himself a communist, advocates for closer cooperation with, wait for it, China. He mocks the idea of women reporting rape in the military. Really bad. It's really bad.
1: That is crazy.
0: He says he doesn't love America anymore.
1: I don't doubt that.
0: Well, yeah, but he wants to run for Senate. He's the guy who has the chest tattoo that is the Nazi tattoo. This is the Democrat in Maine running for Senate named Graham Platner, has a Nazi tattoo. So all of this garbage about Republicans being Nazis, and this is the guy you pick? I mean, seriously, this is who you're choosing? So very, very interesting stuff in Maine right now.
1: Well, they did say Trump was Hitler, so... They all said Hillary was Hitler, and they certainly can't both be Hitler. But
0: I can't understand that. I think people do not know their history. No. I just don't think people know their

0: history.
1: They don't.
0: That's a tough thing, but yeah, this guy's really interesting. It was James Tallarico not long ago that we were talking about, who is another candidate who is a Democrat who is just saying absurd things. But this guy has run to the front of the heap on this one because he's got some really interesting views. And I don't know how they're going to run that guy and expect him to win when it's so well known all across the country who and what he is.
1: There's a state legislator in Washington State that refuses to fly the American flag.
0: Wow. Wow.
1: And it would surprise me, except we're talking Western Washington, and, well, we all know what Seattle's turned into now with their election.
0: True.
1: But
0: it's still just sad, isn't it, really? Oh. I mean, if that's what you believe, why don't you go find a different country? I mean, seriously, why would you want to represent your area and your
1: what state? Nationality are you,
0: right? Me, what, personally,
1: yeah, what ants?
0: My background is I'm half German and half Swede.
1: Okay, so did you fly a German or Swedish flag lately in front of your place?
0: No.
1: Yeah.
0: No, I do not.
1: Okay.
0: I'm an American.
1: There you have it.
0: I speak the language.
1: Lori, I gotta leave it there. Darn it. We need more time. That's what we need.
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4: Goes to the Vatican. I'm Dave Anthony, Fox News, but not just any Catholic. Secretary of State Marco Rubio spent hours talking to Pope Leo today after the controversy when President Trump was critical of the Pope, calling him soft on crime and nuclear weapons after the Pope criticized the U.S. bombing of Iran.
5: We're told Secretary of State Marco Rubio and Pope Leo discussed the conflict in the Middle East and humanitarian efforts in the Western Hemisphere. The State Department says this meeting underscored the strong relationship between the United States and the Holy See. But it's a relationship that's been tested in recent days.
4: That's Fox's Jonathan Savage. The president insists he won't let Iran make a bomb, and we're waiting for the Iranian response to the U.S. proposal to end the conflict.
6: The Wall Street Journal reports the U.S. proposal includes Iran handing over all enriched material, a 20-year ban on enrichment, a declaration that Iran doesn't seek nuclear weapons, Iran dismantling key nuclear facilities, inspections if violations do occur, and a ban on underground nuclear work.
4: Fox's Trey Yingston, Tel Aviv. The U.S. military blockade on Iran's ports remains in place. There are places torn apart in Mississippi after tornadoes ripped through last night.
7: There was trees popping. I had a tree coming down in my front yard. I went in the house because it really got rough. I got on the floor, and when it come through. Pretty bad.
4: Nearly 500 homes are damaged. At least 17 people are injured. A lot of power lines also came down. About 17,000 homes and businesses have no electricity. We have an update from the World Health Organization on the cruise ship stricken by a hantavirus outbreak. There were 8 cases. 3 of those infected have died. And WHO Director Dr. Tedros Ghebreyesus just said,
8: given the incubation period of the Andes virus, which can be up to 6 weeks, it's possible that more cases may be reported.
4: The Andes strain of that virus can be spread person to person, so not only concern for the passengers on board still, but for the dozens of others who got off the ship earlier. 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
11: Federal authorities are investigating a fatal police shooting on the Standing Rock Indian Reservation, and officials say Bureau of Indian Affairs officers responded to multiple disturbance calls near Cannonball on Sunday night. An officer became involved in a confrontation of some type with 27-year-old Dylan Redbow before firing a service weapon. Redbow later died despite life-saving efforts at the scene. The FBI is leading the investigation. They'll submit their findings to the U.S. Attorney's Office for review. The former Jamestown Elementary School teacher is sentenced in a sexual abuse case involving a former student.
12: Court documents say Michael Romans admitted to sexually abusing the student while she was underage. Romans pleaded guilty to corruption or solicitation of minors earlier this year and received 30 months in prison and 5 years of supervised probation. Officials say Romans taught at Gustner Elementary School and volunteered as a Jamestown firefighter before his arrest in December of 2025. Romans will also pay $1,800 in restitution. I'm Sam Speck.
11: I'm Nia Bender.
10: K-Fire.
13: 550.
10: Have you heard the news? 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
10: 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Epstein files. Howard Lutnick testifies today.
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25: Partly sunny and mild today with the high of 64. Partly cloudy tonight, chilly, the low down to 38. Mostly sunny, breezy, pleasant, and warmer for us on Friday with a high up to 71. Cooler again Saturday, though, variably cloudy and breezy in the afternoon. The high dialed back to 63. Partly sunny for Mother's Day Sunday, milder with the high up to 67. Nice and warm with clouds and sun Monday, though, the high jumping up to 78. With your AccuWeather forecast, I'm meteorologist Jason Caterina.
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3: Good morning and welcome to Dakota Mornings. I'm your host, Michael Bell, KFYR 550 AM, 99.7 FM. And right off the bat this morning, this is great. We are joined by North Dakota's Director of the Office of Management and Budget, Joe Morissette. Joe, good morning. Thank you for taking the time.
5: Good morning, Michael. Thanks for having me.
3: This is a great opportunity, and I love that you have taken the time out of your really busy day to join. So I'm gonna just get right to it. Can you take us through a little bit of what it is that you do and the importance of the Office of Management and Budget?
5: Well, sure. So we're kind of an umbrella agency in state government, so we do a lot of things. Our primary focus, I guess you could say, is on the state's accounting, payroll, budgeting, those kind of, you know, financial, fiscal processes. But we also handle HR for the state. We handle the procurement process, so the buying of, you know, goods and services for state governments, and our kind of self-insurance, our risk management, that program is within OMB as well. And then we maintain the facilities of the Capitol complex and manage statewide construction projects. So we do a lot of different things.
3: I really appreciate your explanation on the Swiss Army knife approach, which is North Dakota's Office of Management and Budget. If I can highlight one thing, I want to talk about the importance and really the great leadership that your office provided in the voluntary retirements and the things of that nature. Keeping the employee level of the state government at a reasonable level ahead of time. We're not in a crisis. This doesn't need to be done, but this is just good government.
5: Yeah, you're exactly right. You know, this is positioning ourselves for the future. We're planning for the next budget cycle. We're always either in the middle of planning one or implementing one or going through the legislative process. But you know, we're halfway through this current biennial budget cycle, which started on July 1 of 2025, ends June 30 of 2027. But we're already planning for the next one, which starts July 1st of 2027. And so we look ahead to that, and we know that despite high oil prices and the value that's going to have in the state budget process, we know that we're going to need to trim back our general fund spending. The general fund is, you know, what funds all the primary government services that we think of. And, you know, a lot of our DHHS program, our state match in Medicaid and our school funding, all those things come from our state's general fund, kind of the main checkbook. And we look ahead at that, and we know that despite continued growth in our revenues and despite high oil prices and the extra oil taxes that's going to bring in, that we've got some challenges ahead, and we need to be planning to address those. We need to trim back our spending to just come in line with what our ongoing revenues are going to provide. And so a big cost in state government is salaries and state employees, and all of our team members are you know, super important to us, and we want to protect them and be fair and never be in a situation where we have to do something that's not voluntary, like a RIF. And so this is a way to just, you know, put an offer out there for people that where it makes sense for them, They can choose to participate in what we offered, which was a voluntary separation incentive program. And we've done that a few times in the past. And so it's not a brand new thing for state government, but we made that offer out there, and then people can choose to participate. And if they can put an application in, and not all those applications are accepted because state law kind of governs how we can manage a process like this. And state law says that if an agency accepts an application, they have to show where it's going to make a financial difference, where there's going to actually be cost savings for the state if they accept that application. So not all the applications that are submitted are accepted.
3: And one of the things that I have been highlighting for the past couple of months is, you know, there is no better time to restructure a family budget, for example, than when you're flush. It is always much more difficult and more painful when it's difficult times, when you're in a financial crunch. This is looking, you know, as you characterize it, 2, 4, 6, 8, 10 years down the road and making adjustments while the state is flush.
5: Yeah, that's a good point. We are not in a financial crisis. The state is has been in a strong financial position for several years. We've got a lot of volatility, of course, with the oil and gas sector and kind of the ups and downs, and of course the last 2 months really unprecedented volatility. And so our prices right now are much higher than what we had in our forecast. And we, as long as those prices stay above forecast, that's going to be a positive thing for our budget. But the way that works in the state budgeting process is that the portion of the oil taxes that fund our general government is pretty limited. And most of those, of course, you know, 30% comes off the top and goes into our state's legacy fund. So we'll have extra revenues going in there. And there's a series of dedicated funds for special purposes like water projects where that money goes. But there's a small piece that after it accumulates is available for spending on kind of one-time investments in the next budget period. And so we're going to have more money that accumulates in that fund. It's called the Strategic Investments and Improvements Fund. We're going to have more money than we expected in that fund. But our general fund outlook, although revenues are growing, we've had a history in the past few bienniums of having a very large balance to start a biennium with, to start the budget process. We've had a large balance in the checkbook. A lot of times it's been because we've had a very conservative revenue forecast, and we've had economic growth that exceeded that. And so we had extra money that accumulated, and we had this big starting point. But as we look ahead, we expect that number to be much lower. Like, we started the current biennium with a $1.3 billion balance in our general fund, in our general checkbook, you can call it. And we think, based on our latest projections that we're continually revising based on what's going on, but our latest projections would say we'll end this biennium or start the next one with about $500 million. So that's a pretty significant swing. That's an $800 million, you know, negative swing in our starting point, not because our revenues are declining, just because the way the process looks, we're just not going to have that high of a surplus when we start the next process. So we're making those adjustments to accommodate for that.
3: Yeah, and the forecasting is, as you so well articulated, the volatility in the oil and gas market, for example, while that is a spillover into the general fund, what comprises the general fund? What monies come into that, and where are they derived?
5: Yeah, that's a great question. So about half of our general fund comes from sales tax. Mm-hmm. And then about a quarter comes from individual and corporate income taxes, even though we've had, you know, significant tax reductions over the past 15 years. Those rates and the state collections are about half of what they would be without that tax relief that's occurred. And then, so about a quarter is everything else. Only about 10% comes directly from oil and gas taxes. You know, and then there's a mix of other things like taxes on insurance premiums and various fees that are collected and things like that. But about half of it's sales tax.
3: So when you're buying a candy bar, your local ARCO, then that sales tax is derived and attributed to the state for, and we know legislatures love to spend. That's, you know, that's one of the things that that they're really good at. How do you forecast, you know, 2 years down the road, in the next biennium, how do you forecast, for example, sales tax?
5: Yeah, it's a challenge for sure. And one thing that's occurred, you know, in the past, well, and I've been around long enough that I've seen, you know, a lot of change in the state's financial position over time. You know, a stronger correlation to oil activity, it just affects not just our oil taxes, but it affects our sales tax, it affects our individual, our corporate income taxes.
3: We need to go to a commercial break. I want to pick this up on the other side of the break. This is Dakota Mornings. I am your host, Michael Bell, KFYR, 550 AM, 99.7 FM. We are joined on the phone by North Dakota's director of the office in...
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3: Welcome back to Dakota Mornings. I'm your host, Michael Bell. We are joined on the phone by North Dakota's Director of the Office of Management and Budget, Joe Morissette. And Joe, we were talking about how the forecasting and the challenge in forecasting, but that's, you know, that's part of the job.
5: Yeah, and so before the break, I was just talking about the sales tax, which is over half of our general fund revenue, and how it's become more volatile, you know, in the past 15 years or so. And it's not just the tax on the candy bar, yeah, like your example. There's a strong correlation to business activity. You know, each well that is drilled in North Dakota has a sales tax implication from the taxable inputs that go in the well. And so we have to rely on kind of the collective expertise of a lot of people to develop this forecast. So first of all, we contract with an outside consultant, somebody impartial but has great expertise and depth and in knowledge in this field. And so we contract with an expert and use their modeling of global, you know, economics, macro level, national economics, and their model that they've developed just for North Dakota. And then we take what they provide us, and we get a group of experts together, including folks from retail and ag and the energy sector, and we present that forecast to them at the very start of our process. And we do that, you know, multiple times during this 2-year budget period, and we get their feedback on it, and how does that connect with what they're seeing, you know, on the ground in North Dakota, and what they're hearing from their retailers and their field. So we rely on that collective wisdom of that group, along with the consultant, to help us develop that forecast.
3: This is your second tour of duty at the Office of Management and Budget. You were originally brought in 2018 by Governor Doug Burgum. Then you went to the University of Mary, where you lectured, and then you were brought back in by Governor Armstrong. How much do you enjoy doing what it is that you do?
5: Well, I love it. It's great being part of the process. I feel like the budget process is kind of the backbone of everything we do in state government. And so, it's great to be part of that process and work with our legislative partners and create a budget that's responsible and positions North Dakota for the future. It's an honor to do it.
3: And that's one of the things that I find most fascinating about your tenure, is that you are, you know, you're looking 4 to 6 years out. You're looking 8 years out. You're looking over the horizon of what's next with the great leadership of Governor Armstrong. You've taken the opportunities to, for example, this voluntary buyout, treating employees fairly while simultaneously keeping a laser-like focus on the budgeting.
5: Yeah, the whole budgeting process, I mean, one of the reasons why I enjoy it is that it is such a challenge. There's so many competing interests. There's just no shortage of good ideas on how the state can spend money and do more and serve various constituencies better. But that all costs money, and so it's balancing those various needs with the resources that we have and being fair across the board to constituents, to employees and team members and everybody involved.
3: And you welcome public comment. Your agency welcomes public comment in a number of different forms.
5: Yes, that's true. I mean, you know, depending on the context, I mean, rulemaking involves public comments. The entire legislative process involves public comments. Hours of public testimony that are part of the legislative process when the budget is finally in the adoption phase of the legislative process. I mean, we start with all the work that we do for an entire year that goes into creating the executive budget, which is really just the starting point, which we give to the legislature, and they compare that to, you know, what they approved in the last session and what they're hearing from their own constituents, and they balance those things and make changes to that executive budget after we hand it off to them. We're involved in that process. We stay at the table and provide input and explanation for the things that are in the executive budget, but in the end it becomes, you know, through that legislative process and all the public testimony and input, it becomes the adopted budget for the state of North Dakota.
3: And I want to highlight, this is what good government looks like to me, having been through the process in Washington for a number of years, having been through the process here. There's a small thing, but you're also in charge of, you know, people coming to the Capitol, for example, which is a working capital as well as a tourist attraction. When I was looking to broadcast Dakota Mornings once a week from the Capitol, for example, I reached out to you. That availability is really important to highlight.
5: Well, yeah, we serve the public in a lot of different ways. Like you said, we are kind of in charge of the access to the Capitol and the tours of the Capitol. we're making a lot of improvements there, by the way, making it an even better experience for folks that come with a lot of the improvements that we're working on right now in the exterior and interior of the building, and getting ready for, there's a lot of discussion of the nation's 250 celebration, but we're looking ahead to the 100th anniversary of our Capitol mm-hmm. in a few years and getting it ready for that. So like you said, you reached out to me. I'm personally accessible, and our office is accessible as well for folks that have questions or folks that are interested in touring the Capitol or have a planning an event there. Those type of things. We work with the public in all those areas.
3: And you have such a great team. It's lean and mean, and you've got experts that you bring in to various components of it. I want to highlight the great nature of the responsibility that your team takes in customer service.
5: Well, I appreciate that. We do take that very seriously. And in a lot of ways, when we started talking, I mentioned how OMB is kind of an umbrella agency. We do all these different things. A lot of our customers, if we want to call them that, are the rest of state government. We serve mm-hmm. the rest of state government in our HR and our accounting and our payroll and our risk management and our procurement, all those areas. Our customers, although we interact with the public, a lot of those customers, the vast majority are the rest of state government, and we really view it as our role to serve them and ensure that they have the resources that they need to do their job and serve their constituents and the public well. And so whatever we can do to make government better and more efficient, we're always that's our focus. That's what we're trying to do.
3: Well, I want to commend you and thank you for the job you do. I know it is sometimes thankless and often tireless, but I want to thank you for the job that you do. This is what good government looks like.
5: Well, thank you.
3: Joe Morissette, Director, North Dakota's Director of the Office of Management and Budget for North Dakota. This is Dakota Mornings. I'm your host, Michael Bell.
26: 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More coming up.
2: Fox News, I'm CJ Papa. Secretary of State Marco Rubio spends 2.5 hours at the Vatican.
9: We're told Secretary of State Marco Rubio and Pope Leo discuss the conflict in the Middle East and humanitarian efforts in the Western Hemisphere. The State Department says this meeting underscored the strong relationship between the United States and the Holy See.
2: Fox's Jonathan Savage, Rubio also trying to fix the relationship between President Trump and the Pope, who are at odds over the Iran war. As for the conflict,
11: Central Command says an Iranian-flagged vessel attempted to breached the U.S. naval blockade on Wednesday. The tanker was warned multiple times before U.S. forces fired on the ship. The shots came from the 20-millimeter Gatling gun of an F-A-18 Super Hornet that took off from the USS Abraham Lincoln aircraft carrier.
2: That is Fox's Trey Yinks in Tel Aviv, the president waiting for Iran's reply to the peace deal.
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3: Partly sunny and mild today with a high of 64. Partly cloudy tonight, chilly, the low down to 38. Mostly sunny, breezy, pleasant, and warmer for us on Friday with a high up to 71. Cooler again Saturday, though, variably cloudy and breezy in the afternoon. The high dialed back to 63. Partly sunny for Mother's Day Sunday, milder with the high up to 67. Nice and warm with clouds and sun Monday, though, the high jumping up to 78. With your AccuWeather forecast, I'm meteorologist Jason Caterina.
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6: 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We are an iHeartMedia production, and we are joined in studio by David Beck and on the phone by John Ramos, and I hope I pronounced your name correctly, United States Army Corps of Engineers. And I've really been looking forward to this segment for a long time. David, thank you for taking the time. John, thank you for taking the time to call in, because there is so much mystique surrounding the Army Corps of Engineers. You guys get blamed for everything. And I just wanted to take an opportunity to give some texture and background to what it is that you guys do, what you're responsible for, and how you go about doing it. So, David, if you could start off maybe with a background on the Army Corps of Engineers, and I'm particularly interested in the nexus with North Dakota.
7: Okay. I guess as a whole, you know, the Army Corps of Engineers is basically the engineering agency of the country, providing engineering solutions.
6: We love engineers here at Dakota Mornings.
7: That's good.
6: Solutions. 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
7: So across the country, supporting, you know, the Department of War, responding to natural disasters and so forth, and working with local, state, and county agencies, to provide them solutions. Anyway, so as far as locally in North Dakota, you know, the Army Corps of Engineers manages the Garrison Project. We manage the Garrison Dam, Pipestem Dam, Bowman Haley Dam, and the Williston Levee up in Williston. We are split in North Dakota between two districts. Omaha District, who we report to, manages the Missouri River watershed in western North Dakota up into the headwaters of Montana, down to St. Louis, Mississippi, and then St. Paul District manages the Red River watershed, Souris River watershed, in the eastern half of North Dakota. So, you know, the Corps does have a very important role in North Dakota with the economy, water supply, recreation, flood risk management, hydropower, and so forth. Little bit about myself. I grew up in North Dakota. I'm from Underwood, North Dakota. Went to college in NDSU. Graduated with Graduated with the civil engineering degree. Lived in North Dakota all my life. Been with the Corps for 14 years out of the Garrison Project office. Been operations project manager for approximately 2 years, and prior to that, I was an engineering manager for 12 years.
6: And John, why don't you, if you'd give us a little bit of background, a little bit of your background.
8: Okay, yeah, thank you. I'm John Ramos. I worked for the Corps of Engineers for about 40 years. Almost all of it within the Missouri River Basin, doing
6: That's
8: water
6: awesome.
8: Resources engineering. I've been in my present position as chief of the Missouri River Basin Water Management Division for about 9 years. It's a challenging job, as David said. We manage the Missouri River Main Stem Reservoir system, which Garrison is part of. My office does the day-to-day scheduling of releases and so on and so forth from those projects. Myself, I grew up in West Central Nebraska. If you take Highway 83 south out of Bismarck for about 475 miles
6: is that all?
8: South, you'll drive right past the farm I grew up on, south of North Platte, Nebraska. And I got an engineering degree and both a bachelor's and master's from the University of Nebraska. Glad to be on your show.
6: Go Huskers.
8: Is David. As David said, we have a pretty big footprint in the Missouri River Basin and in North Dakota specifically. And we're glad to be on the show this morning.
6: You guys take a lot of abuse, and you get heaped on a lot of abuse for everything. And I want to focus a little bit on lake levels. Is as if you're responsible for the water levels in the lake, which you're not. You are tasked with, and your guidance comes from the federal government on releases, and that has to be a difficult band to thread.
8: The Corps of Engineers operates six dam projects on the main stem of the Missouri River, and they're operated as a system for the benefits that have been outlined by Congress. We have what we call a master water control manual that lays out the criteria for operations, and the lake levels in the reservoirs are very subject to what Mother Nature provides us.
6: Right.
8: Presently, we're in the middle of an extended drought, so the lake levels at Garrison and Fort Peck and Oahe are all low, lower than we would like to see. But we have been able to provide benefits, hydropower, recreation, water supply, navigation, and flood control, because we still see flooding along the system even in a drought. Through there. So I've always say I'm very humbled by the people that kind of laid the plan out for the Missouri River Basin and how thoughtful they were to both, large hydrologic events that caused flooding and extended droughts. They really understood the importance of water in the Midwest and how to manage both ends of the spectrum.
6: Yeah, and I want to go a step further than that and talk about the current, and I'm talking about the last 20 some odd years, the current focus of the leadership in hydrology of North Dakota. They do an incredible job of looking over the horizon of what's next.
8: Are you talking about the states?
6: Yes.
8: There, or
6: yes.
8: I do think that the state of North Dakota understands the importance of the Missouri River water to the state, and they're very proactive in trying to look forward as to what they need today, tomorrow, 10 years from now, or 50 years from now. North Dakota's not unique in that. A lot of places do that, but I think North Dakota really values the Missouri River water very, very highly.
6: When we're talking about lake levels, and I want to focus a little bit on Lake Sakakawea, there's a pretty important water plant in North Dakota that services a number of other states. The water is effectively generating electricity, which I think is tremendous. If you could talk a little bit about the importance of that in the system.
8: The importance of Lake Sakakawea in the system, is that what you're asking?
6: Yeah, and the hydro generated electricity.
8: Yeah. Well, the electricity generated at the Garrison project is part of the federal system that is managed. The Corps of Engineers actually generate the power, but the Western Area Power Administration markets that electricity to the various utilities. They do that along with the power that's generated by the Bureau of Reclamation and other federal facilities. So it's a very important part of the system. We like to project how much we can generate on a daily, weekly, monthly, and annual basis so that the Western Area Power Administration can provide that firm power
6: reliable,
8: to utilities.
6: Yeah.
8: Reliability there. When you're in a drought, you have less water flowing through the system. You have less electricity. They like to plan that out days, weeks, and months in advance. I think they do a very good job, Western Area Power does, in communicating that to the various utilities so that they know how much they can count on from hydropower generation in the basin, so that if they need more power, they can get it from, you know, coal-fired, wind, solar. It's all part of one big electrical grid that is, you know, the reliability is very good, and we're proud to be part of that.
6: David, if, go ahead.
7: You know, the Garrison Power Plant, we generate about 583 megawatts with five units. We got 25 employees from maintenance personnel to operators to management that do a great job of managing that power plant. Last year, we had 96% reliability in operations of that plant, so it's a very reliable plant, and it's done very well.
6: And I want to talk about for a second the importance. North Dakota has the cheapest electricity in the country, and the most reliable electricity delivery distribution in the country. I'd like to highlight that you're part of the solution to this.
7: Yeah, I mean, we do provide cheap power, you know, and it's renewable power also. So that plant having that high reliability is very important to providing cheap power to the customers, you know, and marketed by Western Area Power, which they provide an important part of that.
6: And you know, if we can shift a little bit here and talk about, you guys are also responsible for, you know, docks, and things of that nature, placement, and that. If you could explain a little bit about where you guys originate on that, and where do you come down on that?
7: So right now, I guess as a whole, Lake Scott, we got about 90 boat ramps from main ramps to low water ramps. And right now we're working on getting those low water ramps usable where the main ramps are out of the water right now due to water levels. We do have great partners that we work with, the North Dakota Game and Fish, North Dakota Parks and Rec, Montreal County Park Board, Williams County Park Board, a lot, you know, Hazen Park Board. They manage the rec areas around the lake. So they do their own maintenance and so forth on those areas that are leased. We try to help them out with permitting and stuff for maintenance. So we currently, right now, we got about 22 permits we're working on for maintenance on the ramps around the lake, from silt removal. Most of it's silt removal, just because they've been underwater for quite some time on the low water ramps, and even the main ramps. We haven't been down to this level since 22. So the big thing is silt removal, some concrete repair, some riprap placement along the ramps.
6: The riprap placement I want to get to in a second, but first of all, I want to, you know, there was a conscious effort years ago to install these low water ramps, you know, hoping we never needed to use them. That was some foresight from years ago, you with Game and Fish and Parks and Rec, your agency, the Army Corps of Engineers. That was some incredible foresight, and I'd like to delve into that a little bit when we get back from commercial break.
7: Yep, sounds good.
6: This is Dakota Mornings. I'm your host, Michael Bell, KFYR 550 AM, 99.7 FM. We are an iHeartMedia production. We are joined in studio by David Beck, on the phone by John Ramos, Army Corps of Engineers, and we're talking about all things related to the lake system here in North Dakota. We will be back after this.
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0: Corps of Engineers, and we were, before we had to go to a commercial break there, which we were right in the middle of a conversation, talking about, I was emphasizing the vision between Parks and Rec, Game and Fish, and the Army Corps regarding the low water boat ramps. You guys have given out 22, I think, certificates.
1: We're working on 22 permits right now to do work to get them low water ramps back in operation. Been working with the partners. We got probably about half of those approved so far. Some of them too, we also have to rebuild some roads and parking lots going to those ramps. Back in the last drought during the early 2000s, those ramps were built. Back then, Lake Skokie, we hit a low of about 1807, which is about 20 feet lower than where we're at now.
0: I was going to say, I don't really remember that, but wow.
1: Yeah. A lot of them ramps are still in good shape. It's just a matter of cleaning the sediment off, getting some roads built to them, and some parking areas established. So that, you know, that's the positive. We do have infrastructure in place. It's just getting them repaired and usable again.
0: One of the things that you know, we talked earlier about you know, the riprap, which is sort of the third rail of these discussions. What is the plan, for example, with any given area or any given lake? What is the plan for riprap areas and things of that nature? And maybe a better way to start this is to have you explain what a riprap is.
1: So riprap is basically just rock. It's anywhere from 4 inches to 36 inches in diameter that's used for erosion protection along the shoreline, along the sides of boat ramps and stuff.
0: Yeah, and I want to emphasize that. Erosion protection.
1: It's for erosion protection. So, you know, for anybody to put riprap below their cabin sites on the shoreline or along their boat ramps and so forth, we have to get that permitted. And we help with our partners to do that. So it's important, especially along boat ramps, so you don't get undercutting underneath the concrete, which creates voids and so forth. So that's why the riprap is placed along the boat ramps.
0: Yeah, and these individual dock systems, for example, if you're going to put those in the water, you need to get a permit from the Army Corps, right?
1: Yes, you get a permit from our office. Not every area is allowed to have permits, dock permits. It depends on where they're located. But we do have areas that we do permit for docks, and you can visit with our natural resource personnel in the Riverdale office about those permits and work with them to get them approved.
0: Yeah, and again, I want to highlight, you guys want recreation. You are pro recreation, but you have structures with which you need to comply.
1: Yeah, we do have rules and regulations that we have to enforce. As far as recreation, recreation is one of our 8 authorized purposes, and it's very important for us to provide that mission to the people of North Dakota. You know, I like to recreate just as much as anybody else.
0: Sure, yeah.
1: I got 2 boats and a camper, so I enjoy the lake also. So, you know, it's important for us to provide that opportunity for folks in North Dakota and out-of-staters also. It also provides a lot of tourism. It's important to the North Dakota economy and so forth.
0: And part of that, you talked about wanting to, you know, liking to recreate yourself. What are those 8, if you could just run down them really quickly, what are those 8 authorizations?
1: Yeah, so the 8 are, of course, hydropower, recreation, navigation, water supply, irrigation, water quality, and fish and wildlife habitat and flood risk management.
0: Yeah, I just want to suggest, Dave just went through that right off the top of his head without looking at any notes or anything else. So this is something you keep in mind on a daily basis.
1: We work on those 8 authorized purposes every day out of our office and with the Omaha District. They're very important. That's what our funding is based off of also that we receive. So we have to, you know, our goal is to do a good job of managing those purposes for the public.
0: And John, and this is a question directed probably closer to you. What are we anticipating from a lake level this year? Oh, we need to go to a commercial break. Yep, we need to go to a commercial break. I apologize. I walked you right into that rake. This is Dakota Mornings. I am your host, Michael Bell, KFYR 550 AM, 99.7 FM. We're an iHeartMedia production. We are joined in studio by David Beck, on the phone by John Ramos, United States Army Corps of Engineers. We're talking about their interaction here in North Dakota.
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6: This is not like what happened in 2020. I'm Dave Anthony, Fox News. That assurance this morning from the World Health Organization after confirming 5 of the 8 suspected cases of hantavirus on a cruise ship with passengers on board now in quarantine.
7: 3 people have died and we're being warned more cases could follow. But the World Health Organization insists this is not the start of a COVID-style pandemic. WHO epidemiologist Maria van Kerkhove.
8: This is not COVID. This is not influenza. It spreads very, very differently.
7: The ship is heading to the Canary Islands where it's expected to dock this weekend. Officials are keeping tabs on 29 passengers who left the cruise last month.
6: That's Fox's Jonathan Savage. We're still waiting for Iran's response to the U.S. proposal attempting to end the conflict that's driven up gas prices more than 50% since it started. But Energy Secretary Chris Wright tells Fox it was necessary.
9: President Trump is absolutely unwilling to hand the next administration a nuclear-armed Iran.
6: And Wright says the potential deal being proposed would
9: end the Iranian nuclear program and to restore flow of traffic through the Straits of Hormuz. That day is coming. The question is just with Iran's cooperation or without Iran's cooperation.
6: We'll hear from President Trump later this hour, meeting with Brazil's president at the White House. Secretary of State Marco Rubio spent hours talking to Pope Leo today at the Vatican following the controversy last month when the president called the Pope soft on crime and nuclear weapons, responding to the Pope's criticism of the U.S. bombing of Iran. There is a lot of rubble in Mississippi, where tornadoes did a lot of damage to nearly 500 homes and injured at least 17 people.
10: At least 14 tornadoes were reported to have touched down in central and western Mississippi. A dozen of the people hospitalized were brought in from a severely damaged trailer park. It's in Bogachita, Mississippi, where this man lives.
11: There was trees popping. I had a tree coming down to my front yard.
10: Dozens of roads are closed. There was also hail up to 2¾ inches across.
6: That's Fox's Chris Foster. 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
13: 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Heroes like NYPD Detective Victor Vargas, a U.S. Air Force veteran who died from pancreatic cancer after serving in the World Trade Center recovery efforts. 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
15: From the iHeartRadio North Dakota newsroom, I'm Sam Speck. The Theodore Roosevelt Presidential Library is in the final stretch, setting the stage for a major July 4th opening in Medora that state leaders expect to draw thousands of visitors from around the country and the world.
16: Governor Armstrong is already promoting the library, saying it will be just one more thing that attracts tourists to North Dakota on America's 250th birthday. The governor says the state has been planning for more than a year, coordinating emergency services, transportation, public safety, and local partners. Opening day includes a public ceremony set for 10:27 a.m. A nod to Roosevelt's October 27th birthday. I'm Carrie Mack.
15: Minot fire crews put out a trash fire that started in a city sanitation truck. The arriving crew found the trash on fire in the street as the truck driver emptied the hopper into the road. Firefighters pulled the garbage pile apart and were able to put out the flames with the help of a street department payloader operator. Once the fire was out, the trash was removed from the street. Thankfully, no one got hurt, and the cause of the fire remains under investigation. With the latest check of news, I'm Sam Speck.
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31: Partly sunny and mild today with the high of 64. Partly cloudy tonight, chilly, the low down to 38. Mostly sunny, breezy, pleasant, and warmer for us on Friday with a high up to 71. Cooler again Saturday, though, variably cloudy and breezy in the afternoon. The high dialed back to 63. Partly sunny for Mother's Day Sunday, milder with the high up to 67. Nice and warm with clouds and sun Monday, though, the high jumping up to 78. With your AccuWeather forecast, I'm meteorologist Jason Caterina.
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34: Welcome back to Dakota Mornings. I am your host, Michael Bell, KFYR 550 AM, 99.7 FM. We are joined in studio by David Beck, on the phone by John Ramos. United States Army Corps of Engineers. We're talking about the impact here in North Dakota. And David, I think this question is maybe directed more at you, or John, perhaps you, but what can we anticipate from a lake level here, say Sakakawea? What can we anticipate this year?
0: Okay, I'll take a stab at that.
34: Cool.
0: As we know, there's been an extended drought in the Missouri River Basin, and our runoff forecast as of May 1st for the upper basin is about 67% of average. We have almost no plain snowpack this last winter, as almost everybody in North Dakota knows, and the mountain snowpack is well below average. So we're looking at Lake Sakakawea probably over the next 6 to 8 weeks, increasing between 2 and 3 feet in elevation, and then starting to recede again through the latter part of the summer and into the winter. We're looking at a similar increase, so maybe 1 to 2 feet at Fort Peck, due to the mountain snowpack that will be coming in here in the next 6 to 8 weeks. And then I think our projections are that Lake Oahe, which is also in North Dakota, the mm-hmm. upper end of Lake Oahe, is probably peaked for the year, and it'll just be steadily declining as we release water for downstream uses. That said, I'd just like to kind of give a little perspective. The Missouri River Basin Reservoir System is the largest storage system in North America, and Lake Sakakawea, or the Garrison Reservoir, is the third largest reservoir in the federal portfolio. Only Lake Mead and Lake Powell on the Colorado River are bigger. And even today, in its depleted state, Garrison Reservoir is holding more water than those two reservoirs combined, yep, due to their drought conditions. So there's a lot of water left in the system, and we're trying to use that as judiciously as possible to serve all of the purposes that Dave talked about earlier.
34: And as part of that, conversation, what Governor Armstrong declared this federal ANS, Aquatic Nuisance Species Awareness Week. Let's talk about that.
2: Yeah.
34: Clean, drain, and dry.
2: Yep. So this week in North Dakota, like Michael said, is ANS week, awareness week. Make sure, everybody that has a boat, make sure when you leave those waters in North Dakota, wherever you're at, clean, drain, dry your boat. Remove all the vegetation off your boat trailers. Pull your boat plugs. Pull your live well plugs. And let those, let that equipment dry out before you go to the next reservoir. We don't want zebra mussels and... Yeah. Any other aquatic nuisance species in our lakes. Zebra mussels cause a lot of problems, not only for recreators, but also for water intakes and so forth. They create a lot of maintenance that we just don't want in North Dakota.
34: And it can be avoided.
2: Yep. North Dakota Game and Fish does a great job of creating that awareness for the public, too. Ben Holland is their...
34: Yep. We've had Ben on the show.
2: Yep, is their supervisor for that. Scott Sterling on our office is our lead for that. So Ben and Scott work hand in hand on awareness, doing boat inspections and so forth. So, help us out, keep aquatic nuisance species out of our lakes.
34: The other thing that that bears talking about, bears a discussion, is campgrounds. This is a part of your oversight.
2: Yes. So the Corps of Engineers, we manage ourselves. We manage 4 campgrounds. The other campgrounds, like I mentioned earlier, are leased out to, county and local entities. Last year, due to the hiring freeze set forth by the Trump administration, we weren't able to hire summer hires. So we did close Wolf Creek and East Totten Trail Campground. This summer, all our campgrounds will be open.
34: Everyone is open.
2: Everyone is open.
34: There you go.
2: And you can make those reservations under recreation.gov. Our campground's open May 15th. And our partners, like I mentioned before, the ones that operate Indian Hills Resort, Tobacco Gardens, the three state parks we have on the lake, they do a great job of providing that recreation mission to the people in North Dakota. So when you're out visiting those areas, stop in, say hi, say thank you. Without them, we wouldn't have the recreation mission we have on Lake Sakakawea.
34: And speaking of the customer service mindset that the Army Corps has here in North Dakota. We were talking off air. There was an incident last summer. A boat sunk. Can you tell us a little bit about the Army Corps intervention in that and the assistance you guys provided?
2: Yeah, we got a request from a local.
34: I'm sure everybody heard about this.
2: We got a request from a local contractor. A boat had sunk on the Missouri River, and they called me and asked if we could do anything to help them out, and they couldn't get divers down to the boat to get hooked up to remove it. So John and I worked together. We were able to cut releases out of Garrison Dam for 24 hours. After we did that, they were able to get divers down to the boat, get hooked onto it, and get it removed from the Missouri River. So, you know, we provide, that's one of our number one missions is to provide that customer service in all our eight authorized purpose. So all you got to do is ask.
34: This is the guy told you, number one, everybody that he talked to said that you guys were going to say no. And number two, he didn't even know who to call. So when he finally got to you, you were like, yeah, we could do that.
2: Yeah. You know, all you got to do is ask. So yeah. We'll work with all our partners to get things accomplished. So that's what we do.
34: And I do want to talk a little bit more about, you know, we've got four campgrounds. The four campgrounds that you manage, all four are open this year. Where are those campgrounds?
2: So the four we operate are downstream campground. That one's below the Garrison Dam. It has four camp loops. Three of the loops have electrical hookup provided. We operate Wolf Creek Campground, which is northeast of Riverdale, about 5 miles. On the south shore, and then East Totten Trail Campground, which is over on Lake Audubon, right next to, right within Totten Trail there, and then Douglas Bay Recreation Area, which is west of Garrison, about 9 miles. That campground, it's first come, first serve. There's no reservations required out there. So, and oh, at those, cool. Yep, and basically the boat ramps at Wolf Creek, East Totten Trail into Audubon, and out of Douglas are all usable. The boat ramp at West Totten Trail on the Lake Skakuia side will not be usable this summer, unfortunately, due to low waters.
34: That's all right.
2: But Sportsman Centennial Boat Ramp is nearby, about 2 miles. So.
34: Okay. And John, you gave us a lot of really good information. How do people access this information on their own? If you want to get, you want to give us some websites that people can access this information?
0: Yes. If you just want to Google Missouri River Water Management. And our website will come up top blink there. So, and all of the information is there, what we're releasing, what we plan to release, lake levels, our projected lake levels, all that's there on our public website. We have historic data published there as well, weekly, monthly, yearly summaries. So a lot of information out there. We put out every Tuesday, we put out update, weekly update.
34: Okay.
0: On the system. It's also on that same website, and it's just kind of a snapshot of kind of what things are going on during that week, lake levels, releases, drought conditions, snowpack conditions, depending on the time of year. So that's there. That information is there for the public, and we also have monthly what we call stakeholder calls.
34: Sure.
0: We actually got one this afternoon at 1 o'clock that are really for the local governments, emergency managers, water managers, county water boards. The media is also a part of that. So we try to communicate there. I think we do a good job of communication, but communication, as you know, is a tricky thing. It can always be better.
34: Yeah. Yep.
0: It's not 100%. It never is and probably never will be. So we look to improve that as much as we can. And we rely on, you know, David and his staff, to they're kind of the local, but they're our local face at the Corps of Engineers. So as David said, if you need something, call, and if we can help out, we will, and we'll just take it from there. I do want to say, you know, we get asked a lot. You know, we have these eight authorized purposes. You know, what's our priority? Well, the Corps' priority is life safety.
34: Yeah.
0: Yep. Protecting people from flooding, You know, we talked about the reliability of the energy grid earlier. That's all part of life safety as well. Making sure that the boat ramps are safe, you know, because people are going to recreate and we don't want them on a boat ramp that's maybe been undercut and going to fail. So all this is into when we're doing this stuff, where we want to do it in a safe manner. So
34: safety first, and I appreciate that. I'd like to talk a little bit about, we've got a couple of minutes here, I'd like to talk a little bit about some of the priorities for you guys. I'm talking specifically about the Williston Levee, the deferred maintenance, Snake Creek embankment, a couple of those, if we could just talk about that. When we get back from this commercial break, this is Dakota Mornings. I'm your host, Michael Bell, KFYR 550 AM. 99.7 FM. We are joined in studio by David Beck, on the phone by John Ramos.
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10: Peek-a-boo. 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
11: Smile, buddy.
10: Come on, smile. Oh, honey, he's still not smiling.
11: Maybe he's not a smiler.
10: Yeah, maybe he's just not a happy baby.
11: Maybe he's just being a boy. 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
10: 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Oh, poor baby. 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
34: 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We are an iHeartMedia production, joined in studio by David Beck, on the phone by John Ramos, U.S. Army Corps of Engineers. And I just have a couple of things that I want to talk about. And I'm not looking to shoot the messenger here. I'm not looking to, but the Williston levee, for example, there was a lot of deferred maintenance. I don't really care so much about that, but this is a priority for the Army Corps of Engineers, insofar as that's concerned.
2: Yeah, so as far as the Williston levee, and actually since 2012, the Corps spent about $30 million making repairs to that, or basically making improvements to that levee.
34: That's from real money.
2: We did a levee raise after the 2011 flood. We rehabilitated our existing pumping plant. Upgraded the tow road along the levee, so we have made some significant improvements out there. Back when the Williston levee is part of the Garrison Dam, it's needed for operation of the Garrison Dam. So back when that levee was completed, they did predict back then that a levee raise may be required due to sedimentation in the river channel, and we're pretty much to that point. We did start a study to evaluate the levee's performance. We just started that right now. That's the initial phases. So we're looking at having a site visit here this summer on that. So that study has started to basically possible. We're looking at different alternatives, but one is to raise the levee.
34: All cost money. And one of the interesting parts of your job, I'm sure, is the international aspect of it, and the joint commissions between, you know, the U.S. and Canada and things of that nature. How do you find working internationally to be?
2: Well, as far as working internationally, maybe John can touch us on this a little more, but we really haven't had to do that because the Missouri River Basin drained south.
34: Okay.
2: Out of our district.
34: Okay.
2: So that's kind of more handled with the St. Paul district. I don't know, John, I've never had to deal with anything internationally as far as water with Canada.
34: Okay. John?
0: Yeah, we don't have in the Missouri River Basin, we don't have an issue with international boundary waters, although some of the Missouri River Basin does drain out of Canada, but there's no water control issues. They have some issues in the Red River Basin, as that river drains north into the Hudson Bay. But we in our office don't deal with that at all.
34: Okay. This last question, because we just have a couple of minutes left here, but conservation release. John, I think you're the person to talk to about this. Conservation release is ongoing as we speak. Can you give us some background and some texture on that?
0: Yes. We have I mentioned earlier about our master water control manual, and when we reach a certain system storage level, we start conserving water. And we've reached that level, so we're conserving water in the system. And our basic conservation measures are three things. One of them is reduced service levels for navigation downstream, which we're at now. We're almost at minimum service level today, and we probably will be at minimum service level in the latter half of the summer here. We also will shorten our flow support for navigation. Usually we end that April 1st at the mouth near St. Louis. Right now we're looking at a 10-day shortening to conserve water. And then the third one is going to what we call minimum winter releases from the system out of Gavin's Point. and we're projecting to be there for the fourth year in a row here. So we're conserving water earlier in a drought now than we would have 20 years ago.
34: Cool.
0: So it's important. Like I said earlier, the our predecessors at the Corps had some great vision as to the importance of water conservation and being able to service the aid authorized purpose during an extended drought. That's why there's a huge reservoirs in North Dakota, Montana, and South Dakota.
34: And these releases, as you're forecasting what the runoff will be, et cetera, et cetera. This is based on historical perspectives, historical data, as well as current data, correct?
0: Well, the master manual, the guidance in the master manual is based on historic data and our what we've learned over the last 60 years operating the system. The actual operations are based on what Mother Nature gives us. Your guess is as good as mine sometimes as to what Mother Nature might do. And it's not just the amount of water, but it's the timing of when the water comes into the system that can be very important. If we get an early mountain snowmelt, which we're probably going to get this year, that can impact what we do as opposed to a later mountain snowpack, even though you might have the same amount of water in each of those scenarios. So the timing and the amount of water and where it comes into the system can be very important. And,
34: I am certainly glad that you're in charge of this timing, because your knowledge of this far, far exceeds mine. And I'm glad you're the guy with the phone call to make to do this, because your analysis of timing seems to be far, far superior than most other folks.
0: Well, thank you for that.
34: Do you want to talk a little bit about, I mean, you know, we've covered a lot here, and I really appreciate you gentlemen taking the time to do this. Is there anything that I've left out? Anything you want to highlight?
0: Well, first of all, thank you for having us. I really enjoyed this this chat this morning. I just want to tell people, you know, being around water is inherently dangerous.
34: Okay.
0: Just be careful when you're out there recreating, working on it, whether you're a farmer with an irrigation intake or somebody with a boat. Just be careful and be safe and... So we can all do this again next year.
34: And I think that part of this is this season is going to require a little more patience.
2: Yeah. Yes. You know, especially at the boat ramps, you know, be patient, help each other out, because, you know, people got to back farther down the ramp. It's going to take longer to get boats loaded and unloaded. You know, help each other out. And like Michael said, be patient. And Michael, I'd like to thank you also for having us on your show.
13: K-Fire
2: 550. And the Corps does provide life jackets for recreators too at a recreation area, so don't be afraid to grab one of those. Thank you.
34: Thank you.
14: National Day of Prayer, celebrating the inalienable rights endowed by our Creator. House Speaker Mike Johnson.
15: The founders made that bold declaration, and that was the foundation that made us become the most free, most successful, most powerful, most benevolent nation on the history of the planet.
14: Secretary of State Marco Rubio met the American Pope Leo at the Vatican for 2.5 hours. State Department says only they underscored their shared commitment to promoting peace and human dignity. Nothing about President Trump's latest charge that the Pope was okay with Iran having nuclear weapons. President Trump still optimistic on a possible peace deal with Iran.
16: Iran cannot have a nuclear weapon, and they won't. And they've agreed to that.
14: And the U.S. would reportedly release frozen Iranian funds. President Trump says no deadline for Iran's...
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30: Partly sunny and mild today with the high of 64. Partly cloudy tonight, chilly, the low down to 38. Mostly sunny, breezy, pleasant, and warmer for us on Friday with a high up to 71. Cooler again Saturday, though, variably cloudy and breezy in the afternoon. The high dialed back to 63. Partly sunny for Mother's Day Sunday, milder with the high up to 67. Nice and warm with clouds and sun Monday, though, the high jumping up to 78. With your AccuWeather forecast, I'm meteorologist Jason Caterina.
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34: Welcome back to Dakota Mornings. I'm your host, Michael Bell, KFYR, 550 AM, 99.7 FM. We are an iHeartMedia production, and we are joined on the phone by Isaiah Keller, candidate, Minot City Council. Isaiah, good morning. Thank you for taking the time to join us this morning.
31: Good morning, Michael. Glad to be here.
34: First of all, I want to start off with thank you for putting your name on a ballot. We have a deep and abiding respect for people who run for office here at Dakota Mornings, and I appreciate you your willingness to put yourself out there and put your name on a ballot.
31: Yeah, thanks. No, it's my honor, and I'm happy to serve if I get elected.
34: Let's talk a little bit about your background. If you could give us, you know, your bio, what you do, what you're going to do, what you've done, all that great stuff.
31: Yeah, well, I've been in Minot about 20 years. I come from small town North Dakota. I grew up in a little itty-bitty town called Karlsruhe.
34: Okay.
31: Full-blooded German through and through. And my dad is actually the mayor of Karlsruhe, so I come from a rich political pedigree. So I've had a little opportunity just to, observing growing up and kind of being around politics and interested on a national level and state level as well. But, mine is home, and love to serve my community, love to serve my church, and just want to make an impact and move things in the right direction.
34: Okay, and when you talk about moving things in the right direction, what are your priorities should you be elected? What are your campaign priorities, but more importantly, what are your priorities should you be elected?
31: I think the biggest relevant dynamic right now in Minot is fiscal responsibility.
34: Okay.
31: You know, we don't really get into social issues. We don't really get into a lot of those other things. And right now, the big hitting pieces of this complex puzzle is flood control, property taxes, balancing the budget. All of those things are coming up every single year, and then they're in constant discussion and constant change. So I want to come from a conservative, fiscally responsible perspective, and some of that has happened in the past couple of years, and so I want to continue that trajectory and see Minot flourish. But that's right now, that's the big things that are hitting.
34: Okay, and since we're talking about property taxes, where do you come down on the legislature, Governor Armstrong's leadership on property tax reform and relief?
31: So it's interesting because people are really getting into the details of property taxes, and you know, when you look at a property tax statement, some people might be shocked, those that don't pay property taxes if they don't own property. There's a lot of line items, and when you get into the city or the municipal level, you have even more complexities with that. So the relief offered by the legislature and Governor Armstrong was a huge help, And also on another level, the Minot City Council, they had passed property tax relief, lowered the levy here in the past couple of years. So there's been a lot of relief, but there is still a lot of property taxes being paid in. And I would like to see that just continue to even come down even further. But I think we're moving in the right direction with that, Michael.
34: Okay. I appreciate your, how can we do it better? How can we do it more local? How can we, get a better handle on this? You have something incredible to build from, which you acknowledge, and then wanting to build on that, for a greater relief aspect of the reform and relief.
31: Right. And so the unique thing about Minot is, it hasn't really grown in population over the past 10 years. There's kind of a swelling, you know, with oil field, and it's kind of balanced out around the same in the past, 10 years or so. But what's happened is that the government has actually expanded pretty substantially. In those past 10 to 15 years, the Minot City government has added about 100 plus positions. So when you look at property tax relief, there is a limit. There's a limit.
34: Sure.
31: Because you have to have revenue. You have to have revenue to run, municipalities and governments and services. But I think, if I get elected, we're going to be looking at how can we maybe look at some non-essential areas. How can we bring more efficiency? And this is happening all across America. Municipal governments, county governments, state governments. They're hitting this wall where they're running out of money. Of course, we know that inflation plays into that and many other factors. And so it's time to really balance this out and avoid going in the hole. So any responsible government can do that. Of course, we know, even on a national level, the debt just keeps climbing and climbing and climbing, but that doesn't have to be the case for Minot. So I think that if we can trim and make things more efficient in other areas, we can still fully fund police and fire and roads and infrastructure. But then we can also start walking down those property taxes even more.
34: And, you know, one of the things that we highlighted this morning that I've been highlighting for months now is the state government in North Dakota under the capable leadership of Governor Armstrong, the Director of Office of Management and Budget, Joe Morsett, doing voluntary buyouts to reduce, you know, the cost to the state government. You're forecasting it years down the road. That's the type of thing that I think you're talking about.
31: Right. Yeah. And I, you know, for lack of better words, I think that sometimes, especially on a city level, they're looking at it year for year. And I know it's tough to predict how much funds are, you know, how much revenue is being generated 2 years out, 5 years out. But especially with the unique situation in Minot with all of our big capital improvement projects and, you know, flood control is part of that. We really need to start thinking more strategically, you know, 5 year, 10 year, 20 year strategic planning, which is something that I've been advocating for. It's something that we do in the nonprofit world, and it can be done on a city level as well. And at the very least, it sets you up for new ideas that can be worked on a long-term level, because you're always looking at a short game and then you're also looking at the long game. With anything financial.
34: I appreciate your sentiment, looking out over the horizon. It's one of the things we like to highlight here on Dakota Mornings. What inspired you to run for city council?
31: Well, I've always had a you know, an interest in politics. I just have a heart to serve. Honestly, that's kind of where it's coming from. I believe everyone needs a voice at the table. Everyone's created equal. And without no voice, there's no advocacy. Without advocacy, there's really no community impact. And, you know, with this election, we have a very unique situation where there's three seats that are open. There's no incumbents running, and there's seven candidates. It's really probably a prime opportunity for anyone who wants to, you know, for one, you got to get elected. So the chances of getting elected are great for all of these candidates. And then to get elected, to make an impact, we really have a great opportunity. And I think it's probably the most important election that we've had in Minot since the last city council election 2 years ago.
34: Okay.
31: So I just, you know, so with that, and then also living in Minot and wanting to really see our community thrive and, you know, looking at the future down the road, raising a family and that type of thing. But we just have a great opportunity to keep this moving in the right direction to see impact, because it doesn't take but a generation to lose it.
34: And yeah, so, well, that's a fair
31: point. Yeah, it's been kind of a grassroots inspiration for me.
34: You talked about working in the nonprofit world. Can you go into, you know, give us some of your experience that you bring to this candidacy?
31: Yeah. So for myself personally, I'm in recovery from addiction, and I've been.
34: Me too. Same.
31: Awesome. Well, hey brother, we're happy to be on the same side here. I love hearing success stories. I love it when people come up to me and say, hey, I've been clean for 3 years or 5 years or 2 days.
34: Yeah.
31: And so for me, that hits home. It hits home very deeply. And so I kind of started the nonprofit journey working for the Boys and Girls Ranch. I was there for 3 years and, you know, was in a supervisory level, in administration and loved it, loved helping kids and loved the trauma informed, perspective there. And then from there, I went on to do more, work with adults, recovery homes, that type of deal. And, so it's been a learning adventure, hasn't come without challenges and that type of thing. But one thing I learned in that industry when we talk about, you know, fiscal responsibility is the money isn't mine.
34: Sure.
31: It's the public's. And so that's, that parallel is very much similar on a municipal level. The money that we're dealing with, and it's many, many millions of dollars. It's the people's, it's all of ours, but it's not the government's. And so I think, you know, bringing that to the table, is very important, because sometimes, you know, people can get into that position and very easily fall into that kind of a career politician and kind of go down that trap, right? And they kind of take that ownership and we're just stewards. So that's kind of where I come from on that level. But I, you know, there's some things that I've thought about you know, with mine that could be done to address some of the addiction and some of the mental health challenges. One of the things that I've mentioned even in the candidate forums is reviving the mayor's committee on addiction. This was something that was started back in 2017 already, and it was under Mayor Barney, and he started that, and it kind of fizzled out, really didn't take up the role that I think they had wanted for that to take in the community, and I'd love to see that just brought back. It doesn't have to cost any money, but it does require some work, some collaboration with organizations in the community, and I think it'd be a great place to start. You know, addiction's not going away, and I'm thankful that the borders close and all of those things, but we're far enough north where we deal with our own, you know, regional situations and problems with that.
34: You know, one of the things that that you talked about, you know, establishing a task force. Are you concerned about you know, growing government, regardless of the necessity or the need for it? Are you concerned about growing government with more task forces and boards and things like that nature?
31: Well, I think when it comes to that, we have to really look at what is it doing and what's the intent behind it. And there's been committees established that I think are worthy. You know, there was a committee established a few years ago on childcare, and basically, you know, with that, they've discussed how can we do things better and how can we collaborate. And I think they've made some progress on some of those issues, and it really hasn't cost any money. So I think that's what it honestly really comes down to. If someone's willing to put in the extra work on a committee or on a board, I think it's, you know, we have to tip our hat to someone who wants to do that. If it's designed to just suck money and it becomes bureaucracy, I'm not for that. So I think we just have to take just a closer look on a microscopic level, what is being done. If it's not effective, then we can get rid of it, you know, and move on. So, but I think it would be something good for Minot and, especially with the drug overdoses and all that experience.
34: Sure. This is Dakota Mornings. I'm your host, Michael Bell, KFYR, 550 AM, 99.7 FM. We are joined on the phone by Isaiah Keller, candidate, Minot City Council, and we will be back after this short commercial break.
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34: 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We are joined on the phone by Isaiah Keller, candidate, Minot City Council. Isaiah, you know, as a part of the city council, your portfolio is schools, it's law enforcement, first responders, roads and bridges, things of that nature. Let's start with schools, and then, you know, we've just got a real short segment here. So what kind of impact, what do you assess from, you know, Minot City Schools? How do you assess their performance?
31: Well, I'll kind of start out by saying that, so I went to a public school. I'm thankful for all the teachers that

0: numbers here, but it's about $36 million that's paid by Minot taxpayers to the Minot Public School System. With that, we've seen different bonds that have been passed for new schools. We had a brand new high school built on the north side of town. From what I understand, it's a challenging situation, and people have a lot of different opinions on what needs to be done. What I really feel like is needed is I think there needs to be a greater collaboration between the Minot Public School Board, the Minot City Council, and the state legislature. The complexities involved with all this, and whether we're talking about, you know, union negotiations on teachers' raises and you know, permitting to build more schools, which could be a desire of the Minot Public School System down the road, especially with things coming down the pike with their middle school situation and old buildings that need to be remodeled and past remodel funds that have already been poured in. And so there's the emotion is very high. The emotions are very high right now. And I think, you know, sometimes we're very quick to jump to conclusions and point fingers and accuse others, you know, for problems and issues that we're seeing. But I really think it's very important that we collaborate on a higher level to resolve some of this. And it's not going to be easy, but there are some pretty significant challenges that are coming, and there's a significant portion of the property taxes that are paid to the school systems, you know, and it's interesting because it appears that enrollment's actually declining. I think if my numbers are right, there's about a 200 census decline from last year. So I want them to be the best that they can be. I want teachers to get paid as much as they can get paid and what they deserve, but it's a bigger issue than just pointing out one particular entity or one particular, you know, person that's in charge. It really is going to take a collective effort, I think, to resolve some of this.
1: So I want to focus a little bit here on performance. Are you satisfied with the performance of the public school kids in Minot?
0: No, I'm not. And that's a concern kind of across the state, but it's something that I think we just need to start asking more questions. A lot of people get offended when you ask questions, but when we're sincerely wondering why some of these things are, we need to look into it a little bit further. And some of it's out of our control. You know, I know that, you know, there's a lot of admin costs, you know, a lot of the money goes to salaries and that type of deal. And that might be fine. That might be correct, but maybe it's not. And so when we ask questions, how can we improve this? How can we make it better? How can we be more efficient? When it comes to budgeting, again, there's a limit. There's a limit. How many school bonds can be passed where it's just, it becomes too much. And I'm not saying that less money needs to go to the schools or more money needs to go to the schools, but I do think we need to look at where is the breakdown? You know, where is the issue? Why isn't there better performance? Why isn't there better outcomes? And that's a reasonable question, you know, with any business, with any system. And I think maybe for too long, the public's been on autopilot, honestly. And so I've been encouraging people, get to the board meetings. Get to the public school board meeting, start asking questions, and I think we're going to start getting more answers.
1: Amen. I couldn't agree with you more. That was really well said. Decisions are made by those who are in the room, and that's a really important component to it. Isaiah, thank you so much for taking the time to join us this morning. I really appreciate it.
0: Thank you.
1: This is Dakota Mornings. I'm your host, Michael Bell, KFYR, 550 AM, 99.7 FM. We are a wrap for today.
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0: answer yet from Iran. Lisa Brady, Fox News. A foreign ministry spokesperson telling state media Iran has not yet reached a conclusion on a U.S. framework for peace.
1: The U.S. is reportedly seeking a 20-year ban on enrichment with additional punishment for Iran if it violates the terms, while also banning underground facilities and allowing snap inspections. And the president previously said he didn't think 20 years was enough, and he has maintained that his position is that Iran can never get a nuclear weapon. So we're waiting on the White House to confirm those details.
0: Fox's Jackie Heinrich at the White House. The Wall Street Journal reporting talks could happen soon in Pakistan on a one-page memorandum of understanding to set up a month of talks to end the conflict. A man charged in a deadly firebomb attack during a peaceful protest in Colorado just pleading guilty to more than 100 counts in state court. 46-year-old Mohammed Salomon will face life in prison and still also faces federal hate crime charges. His attorneys said he was willing to plead guilty in that case too, but that federal prosecutors have not taken the death penalty off the table. An 82-year-old woman was killed, several others injured last June during a protest calling for the release of Israeli hostages in Gaza. Some U.S. colleges changing commencement plans because of controversy over pro-Israel or pro-Palestinian speakers.
2: We'll start at Rutgers, where the school says they learned that some graduating students wouldn't attend the ceremony because of some comments and social media posts made by Rami Al-Gandor. He's a tech entrepreneur. Al-Gandor's posts include accusations of Israeli war crimes and apartheid. Now, meanwhile, the University of Michigan issued a formal apology for history professor Derek Peterson's graduation speech over the weekend, praising protesters.
0: Fox's Nate Foy. At Georgetown University, one pro-Israel economist pulling out of a planned speech after student criticism. 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
6: Federal authorities are investigating a fatal police shooting on the Standing Rock Indian Reservation. And officials say Bureau of Indian Affairs officers responded to multiple disturbance calls near Cannonball on Sunday night. An officer became involved in a confrontation of some type with 27-year-old Dylan Redbow before firing a service weapon. Redbow later died despite life-saving efforts at the scene. The FBI is leading the investigation. They'll submit their findings to the U.S. Attorney's Office for review. The former Jamestown Elementary School teacher is sentenced in a sexual abuse case involving a former student.
7: Court documents say Michael Romans admitted to sexually abusing the student while she was underage. Romans pleaded guilty to corruption or solicitation of minors earlier this year and received 30 months in prison and 5 years of supervised probation. Officials say Romans taught at Gustner Elementary School and volunteered as a Jamestown firefighter before his arrest in December of 2025. Romans will also pay $1,800 in restitution. I'm Sam Speck.
6: I'm Nia Bender.
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9: Partly sunny and mild today with a high of 64. Partly cloudy tonight, chilly, the low down to 38. Mostly sunny, breezy, pleasant, and warmer for us on Friday with a high up to 71. Cooler again Saturday, though, variably cloudy and breezy in the afternoon. The high dialed back to 63. Partly sunny for Mother's Day Sunday, milder with the high up to 67. Nice and warm with clouds and sun Monday, though, the high jumping up to 78. With your AccuWeather forecast, I'm meteorologist Jason Caterina.
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1: To take multiple steps in the Strait of Hormuz.
2: Cease its attacks on commercial shipping. Cease mining and remove its mines from an international waterway. Cease tolling. Charging illegal tolls in the Strait of Hormuz and allow the UN to move forward with humanitarian aid, life-saving aid, through that international corridor. It's really just that simple.
1: A draft resolution proposed by the U.S. and Gulf allies threatens Iran with sanctions after a watered-down resolution aimed at opening the strait was vetoed by China and Russia last month, just hours before a ceasefire was reached. This as the U.S. awaits a response from Iran to a reported framework from the U.S. that could lead to peace talks. President Trump yesterday signaling progress on that and declining to set a deadline. A man accused of firebombing a peaceful demonstration in Boulder, Colorado last June in support of Israeli hostages pleads guilty to murder and other counts, more than 100 counts in state court. Mohammed Soleiman could face up to life in prison without the possibility of parole. He's not pleaded guilty on federal hate crime charges. His attorneys saying federal prosecutors have not taken the death penalty off the table. Recovery mode in parts of Mississippi after reports of at least 14 tornadoes last night, injuring at least 17 people.
3: I was on my back deck and I went to the front deck, you know, because the wind started getting a little rough. Well, about 45 minutes it come through.
1: He says trees were popping at his home south of Jackson. The storm also knocking out power to thousands. 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
5: 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Heroes like NYPD Detective Victor Vargas, a U.S. Air Force veteran who died from pancreatic cancer after serving in the World Trade Center recovery efforts. Tunnel to Towers honored Detective Vargas by paying off the family's mortgage. 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
1: The Justice Department is investigating a Virginia prosecutor accused of preferential treatment for undocumented immigrants.
6: The DOJ's Civil Rights Division is looking into allegations the Fairfax County, Virginia prosecutor is violating federal law by considering immigration consequences in charging decisions and plea agreements. Steve Descano, the Commonwealth's attorney for Fairfax County, says his policies are fair, legal, and reflect the values of the community. Republicans, however, have accused Descano of weighing whether an immigrant could be deported in deciding how to pursue criminal cases. Both Descano and the county sheriff are scheduled to testify for the House Judiciary Committee next week. At the White House, Jared Halpern, Fox News.
1: Two ICE-related cases overlapping in Minnesota, where an attorney says the federal government is complying with the judge's order to hand over evidence in the fatal shooting of Renee Good.
7: A defense attorney representing a convicted child sex offender and illegal immigrant who dragged ICE agent Jonathan Ross with his car last year, injuring him, says a judge has ordered the federal government to comply.
8: They turned over digital drive with the ordered materials.
7: Attorney Eric Newmark, the information related to Renee Good, who was shot and killed by Ross earlier this year. Newmark wanted the info, including Ross's personnel file and any statements he made the day he killed Good. Information the city has also sued the government for that Newmark vows to make public, so long as it pertains to his client's case.
1: Fox's Jeff Manasso. Good was shot in her car during a confrontation with federal agents. McDonald's posting better than expected sales in the first quarter, but also saying high gas prices and consumer anxiety could take a bite out of sales this spring. Oil prices had been sliding, but right now they're back over $95 a barrel for U.S. crude, and stocks turning lower. The Dow's now down 269. I'm Lisa Brady, Fox News.
9: 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Loose tales. The Lunchtime Report gets underway next.
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12: Good afternoon, 12:06. Not going to be as sunny as we'd hoped today, but there will be some sunshine coming, and it's going to get warmer. KFYR Radio News Lunchtime Report. At the moment, 54, calm wind, fair sky. That part for the moment, anyway. Temps will continue to warm over the next few days, 60s and 70s by tomorrow. A cold front bringing a chance of showers to the region tomorrow night and Saturday. Slightly cooler daytime highs for the weekend, but a warm-up for next week. Any moisture will be minimal, though, as we get into the week. For Bismarck, AccuWeather calling for clouds, 65. We'll get more cloud cover as the day goes on. Partly cloudy, 35 tonight. Sunshine, 73 tomorrow. Saturday, 63. Sunday, 67. Monday, 76. We'll get plenty of sun tomorrow and a fair amount of sunshine for Sunday and Monday as well. North Dakota Supreme Court allowing a district judge to privately review unaired survivor interviews from a local TV network tied to the Daniel Brio murder case. The case centers on the 2023 Christmas Eve shooting in Minot that killed Air National Guardsman Nicholas Van Pelt and seriously wounded his girlfriend. Prosecutors subpoenaed roughly 290 minutes of footage from Beck Communications after a plea deal was rejected last year. Beck argued the court should first apply the state's journalist shield protections and additional criminal analysis laws before reviewing the material. State Supreme Court justices ruled the judge can examine the footage privately. The court must still complete legal analysis before deciding whether any footage can be released to prosecutors or the defense. North Dakota state workforce will shrink by 101 employees following a round of voluntary buyouts, though some positions will eventually be refilled. The state launched an early separation program earlier this year amid declining oil tax revenues, which make up about half the state funding. Employees who left by the end of August received 3 months of pay and benefits. Office of Management and Budget Director Joe Morissette said the program is expected to save about $3 million overall, even with some positions filled later at lower salaries. Half the buyouts come from Health and Human Services, the state's largest agency. State budget pressures remain, though higher oil prices could bring short-term relief as lawmakers prepare for the 2027 session. Managers of the apartment complex in Bismarck that caught fire Monday night, asking for residents to contact them. Building inspectors are expected to arrive today to determine whether they need a structural engineer and whether it's safe for residents to enter to retrieve what's left of their belongings. The Alberta Heights complex, severely damaged. Windows are boarded up, property fenced off. The fire destroyed more than a dozen units. Heavy smoke and water ruined dozens more. More than 100 people have been displaced. And the complex management is asking them to reach out to them at metroplanes.com. Metroplanes. One word. Metroplanes.com. A woman facing charges for leading police in a chase in a stolen car. Leslie Dogskin, accused of stealing more than $700 worth of goods and driving off in a stolen pickup near Kohl's on West Century Avenue in Bismarck. Police had used spike strips to stop the vehicle. They say a breath test showed Dogskin had a BAC of .243. She's being charged with felony counts of theft, reckless endangerment, and fleeing a peace officer. Her trial set to start in August. Prescribed burns scheduled to begin at Knife River Indian Village's National Historic Site. The burns expected to begin in May, carry on through June if environmental conditions allow. National Park Service warning citizens in the area smoke could be visible while the fires are taking place. They're planning to burn 130 acres in the Bigadatsa East, North Forest Trail, and Two Rivers Trail. Closures and other impacts will be posted on Park Service social media accounts and website. And Cap Grafton set to become a training site for tribal law enforcement recruits. National Guard Base near Devil's Lake currently the site of an advanced law enforcement training program for officers with the Bureau of Indian Affairs. Now it'll expand to provide basic training as well. The announcement was made in an executive order from U.S. Interior Secretary and former North Dakota Governor Doug Burgum as part of a creation of an Indian Country Violent Crime Task Force. BIA recruits in the past had to get their basic training in New Mexico. KFIRE Radio News time coming up on 12:11.
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12: KFIRE Radio News time, 12:12. A rubbish fire that started in a city sanitation truck extinguished in Minot. The blaze started in the 200 block of 22nd Street around 8:30 yesterday morning. Fire department discovered the fire on the street after the driver dumped the flaming trash per standard protocols when the hopper catches fire. Crews deployed a payload operator to spread out the pile and put out the flames. All the trash has since been removed. No one hurt in the incident. BNSF Railway is suing a group of Cass County farm owners and the estate of a man killed in a deadly train combine crash near Page, asking for more than $6 million in damages. The lawsuit names Christopher and Kayla Satram, William Lyle Satram, and several farm owners, including Chris Satram Farms and 4B's Seed Farm. BNSF also suing the estate of Herman Vandenberg, the combine driver who died in the crash, claiming he was negligent in failing to stop at the crossing and yield to the oncoming train. The crash happened in October last year at a public railroad crossing, 133rd Avenue Southeast, about 5 miles northwest of Page. The impact caused the lead locomotive to catch fire. 3 locomotives and 17 train cars derailed. About 1,000 feet of track damaged. The train's engineer and conductor not injured. The court has ordered the former school bus driver arrested for driving a school bus while intoxicated to serve 3 months in jail and go through alcohol abuse treatment. That sentencing comes after Thomas Podolsky pled guilty to misdemeanor DUI while transporting students. Prosecutors say he was transporting about 18 students from Minot Air Base to Minot North High School August 20th. But was stopped near the base after someone reported him driving erratically. Police say they found vodka in a water bottle on the bus. Podolsky later registered a .214 blood alcohol level. No children hurt. Podolsky was later fired from that job. Theodore Roosevelt Presidential Library in its final stretch, setting the stage for a major July 4th. Opening in Medora. State leaders expect to draw thousands from around the country and the world. Governor Kelly Armstrong already promoting the library, saying it'll be just one more thing that attracts tourists to North Dakota on America's 250th birthday. The governor said the state had been planning for more than a year, coordinating emergency services, transportation, public safety, and local partners. Opening day includes a public ceremony set for 10:27 a.m., a nod to Roosevelt's October 27th birthday.

0: every county throat in the nation, there's something beyond a data center involved in this.
1: Yeah. Well, and the concerning thing here, and I've got to do some checking into for myself, is there have been people that have reached out to the head of the planning and zoning in Ward County, and they just kind of brush it off. But yet, just recently, through a different investigation that's going on with something in the county, they found some, I don't know if it was footings or some things that appeared to be what would be a building project going on or being considered. And they supposedly, now this is where I got to check into, right? Supposedly told them that they need to remove that or they will start to get so much a fine a day. But they're turning a blind eye to this wind tower thing and things going on there without a conditional use permit. So here's the biggest, and Trent, this is one of the reasons I have a problem with planning and zoning. Because if I'm doing something physically on my own property, if I'm pouring footers in the ground, speculating, I've got a little money now, and I'm going to speculate that I'm going to put a building on there someday, that's on my own property. But these guys are moving dirt, doing work, utilizing public property and roads for heavy equipment, moving things, adjusting and manipulating agriculturally zoned land and now making it an industrial area for staging or whatever it's for without a conditional use permit. We would get rung up the flagpole. They get looked the other direction. This is a problem. And so now I've got to dig in what's going on up here in Ward County. So appreciate the phone calls I've gotten on that and conversations I've had to bring me up to speed there, because I was not aware of that. I don't even realize them wind towers are there. They've been there so long, it's just like I don't even recognize them when I drive by. So, but we do have to run to a break. Trent Luce is here with us. I'm Daryl Leese. We'll be right back.
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4: Road closures for Cap City Half Marathon start Friday, April 24th at 5 p.m. and continue through Saturday, April 25th. 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

0: Welcome back to the K-Fire Cafe. Daryl Lease here on K-Fire 550. Happy to have all of you here today on the K-Fire Cafe. And it is a tremendous Thursday afternoon. It is. It's a beautiful day. It's a tremendous day out there. And Trent Luce is here with us. Trent, anything you want to follow up there with what I added to your Ward County thing?
1: No. I don't understand planning and zoning, any permit process, if all people who want to build don't follow the same permitting infrastructure. That's not going to work, period.
0: Yeah, and that's the thing that, like I said, I need to have more conversations with. I'm going to have more conversations on that. I just didn't get to it today. From the time I had some of those conversations with people providing me the initial information today, I just didn't have time to do that yet. So I will do that to find out. Obviously, I'll do it because it's one of the counties that I, you know, associate with sometimes. Anyway, so that's we'll find that out. But hey, we've got some listeners on the phone line waiting. 701-258-0550. Welcome to the cafe. What do you have to say?
2: Good afternoon, fellas. What a fine day it is. This is Sam down here in this fine city of Ellendale. I just wanted to call you guys up and tell you how lucky we are via Applied Digital. We got, since they started their masquerade of trying to get the people on their side, we've gotten $50,000 for playground. We got $177,000 for new computers in the school. We've gotten $11,500 from the Benedine Living Community Center. We've gotten $3,500 from or for NDSU.
0: Oh, we lost Sam. He disappeared.
1: I know there's one more, $110,000 for the fire department. I saw the check yesterday.
0: I didn't see that one. I saw the extension one or 4-H or whatever they had it written to. I saw that posting, but I didn't see the fire department one.
1: Daryl, where does this money come from?
0: Well, that's what I want to know.
1: I realize people talk about looking a gift horse in the mouth, but this is not a gift horse. This is buying silence for something. But the money is coming from somewhere other than now, I believe, in addition to whatever tax base is supporting these projects. There's some other source of money.
0: Yeah, there's, because they are in construction phase, and when you're in construction phase, you do not have cash flow. And at least you don't have positive cash flow because they've got a huge construction phase in there. And this is just mind-boggling. This has got to be a pyramid scheme of some sort.
1: Yeah, and to your point, I was at the community center, the public meeting and center, and there was a discussion about a financial report from the previous quarter of Applied Digital, and they had some very trying times when it was looking at financial, and they had issued some new money to come in. So it's not like they're flush with cash to begin with, which brings me back to the question. Here they are, as you said, in the biggest time of outlay, and throwing around this biggest chunk of money. At some point, people got to question, scratch their head, and say, there's something that doesn't smell right here.
0: Yeah, there's some things just don't add up. I mean, it's, I don't know. A lot of misdirection.
1: I could quote Hank Vogler here perfectly. The mouse doesn't ask why the cheese is free until it's too late.
0: Absolutely. Yep. That's the free cheese will always get you eventually. So I don't know. Yeah. It's interesting. Let's go to take another caller. Sam, call back because you got cut off there if you wanted to finish your statements there. So, Sam, give us a call back. 701-258-0550. Let's go to another caller. Welcome to the cafe. What do you have to say?
3: Hey, good day, Daryl and Trent. I'm back, Daryl.
0: How's it going today, Dana?
3: It's going great. Hey, didn't the state give $100 million to these data centers? Is that where the money's coming from?
0: They made
3: from
0: an investment.
3: The playground? Yeah.
0: They made an investment in the data center companies, but I don't know the details of where it went.
3: But no matter what little bitty pittance they're giving them, how many millions of dollars worth of roads have they destroyed already? So, like Trent said, it's just like waving, look at us, we're so good to you. Yeah. But anyway, what Tim was saying, you know, all these data centers, like they're putting that new truck stop up in Sterling, so I'd kind of watch that area. And you got Vanguard and BlackRock, and who else is investing in North Dakota? Pete Hegseth and Bill Gates, and that's pretty big money. And they're coming in here and running the farmers broke with high fertilizer prices and low grain prices. And you got the banks telling them, well, just sell your land. You know, put the picture together. They're trying to push the farmers off the land and take over with these data centers. But what we got to do is this. You know, none of our legislators or the Industrial Commission have ever once told us one thing about these until they're going up. So we need somebody to come on and tell us exactly who started this thing, how long it's been discussed and approved, where the money's coming from to finance all this, and why weren't we told anything about it. All these things need to be, and if they don't want to do it, then we do this. Bye-bye, Doug Gehring. Bye-bye, Mike. Bye-bye, Robert. Kick them out. They're not worth having.
0: Well, and that's what the voters got to do, but they don't seem to want to do it. So, hey, I'm up against the bottom of the hour news break. Thanks for calling in, Dana. Appreciate it.
3: Thank you.
0: I'm Daryl Lees. Trent Luce is here. We'll be right back.
4: Fox News, I'm Tom Graham. The State Department revoking passports from parents who owe thousands of dollars in child support payments. Fox's Jared Halpern.
5: The Trump administration will begin revoking U.S. passports of parents who owe more than $100,000 in unpaid child support, a policy first announced earlier this year. That would likely strip about 2,700 Americans of their passports. But the program is also expanding significantly.
4: It means more parents could be impacted. The man convicted of firebombing a pro-Israel demonstration in Boulder, Colorado, has been sentenced after killing one person, injuring others.
6: Mohammed Solomon pleading guilty to charges including murder, asking for the maximum penalty.
7: At the end, I want to reassure my apologies to everyone.
6: He was sentenced to life without the possibility of parole for the murder charge alone.
4: Fox's Kristen Goodwin, America's listening to Fox News.
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19: Here's your AccuWeather forecast for tonight. Partly cloudy, a low 35. Tomorrow, sunny, breezy, high 73. Friday night, mainly cloudy, a low 40. For Saturday, cloudy and breezy, high 63. Sunday, partial sun with a high 67. Breezy with partial sun on Monday, the high 76. Looking ahead for Tuesday, high 74. Download the AccuWeather app today. With your AccuWeather forecast, I'm Andy Robb.
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0: Welcome back to the K-Fire Cafe. Daryl Lease here along with Trent Luce on this tremendous Thursday afternoon on K-Fire 550. And I think we have Sam calling back in, so let's go answer the phone line here and bring him on. 701-258-0550. Sam, is this you? Are you back?
1: Yeah, sorry about that. Them guys can't even take a compliment without cutting a guy off.
0: I was just going to say, your signal got interrupted by a drone.
1: Well, something, but the other thing, I listened to your interview with Mr. Phillips there. Did you ever get a chance to ask him the question about what exactly are they doing at these centers?
0: No, we never got that far. That's why I asked him if he would come back on, because I've still got a list, not quite as long as my arm anymore, but still fairly long, to go over. And he agreed to come back, and I touched base with him afterwards. I've got to shoot him some times, and we're going to have him back on to ask more of those questions and to come back and clarify some answers from yesterday.
1: Well, I listened to, you know, the just one little simple issue about the natural gas pipeline. And I was at two of the meetings right here in the city of Ellendale about that. And they said that pipe is exclusively for Applied Digital. It's going to end up out the substation. And from 94, where it's coming off of the branch, nobody else in between is hooking up either.
0: Yeah.
1: So, I mean, yeah, that's where that's at.
0: I don't know.
1: I think he's, you know, when I heard him talk, I'll tell you what, that old boy's sharp. He knows how to direct and redirect stuff. He's slippery, man.
0: He is. They hired him for a reason. He's good at his job.
1: Oh, he is. No question about it. And whatnot. And I understand they have to have reps and stuff like that. But, you know, with all this money that they're spending out, you know, even in just in the city of Ellendale here alone with these projects, I mean, that's no chump change. And all it's doing is buying silence and happiness. And we're all going to, you know, get in a big circle and sing kumbaya here pretty quick.
0: Well, and that's, I think, Trent, I don't want to put words in your mouth, but that's exactly, I think, the point you were, you know, have been trying to make also, is they buy this favor. It gives them, there's the perception, at least, that they're these great neighbors, right?
2: No, you just...
0: Do we have Trent
2: on? Exactly what I was trying to say. Yeah, no, I agree 100%. That was my point when Sam pretended to get cut off to be melodramatic.
0: yeah, that was a good plan there, Sam. To the gremlins were in the phone lines, right?
1: Couldn't have planned it any better myself.
0: Yeah, I love it. Love it when a plan comes together you didn't realize was part of the plan, right? So,
1: yes, sir. Thanks for your time today, fellas.
0: Yeah, no. Thanks, Sam. Thanks for calling in, and apologize for you getting cut off there. I don't know whose end it was on for sure, but I'm glad that you got back with us again. So, Trent, that's the thing that is, you splash a little money into the right things, and they've picked all the right things. Extension deals with 4-H. Well, how can you be against a company that's supporting our youth programs? The Benedictine home down there. Well, they're supporting our elderly, the historic part of our community. You know, in the toughest times of their lives. How can you be against them for that? The fire department. Well, they are helping. They have such appreciation for the emergency services people because they gave money there. Playground. Oh, you know, we needed an update there, and our kids were getting slivers and this or that, and the equipment wasn't safe, and they recognized that, and they recognized the need for this park upgrade in our community. Folks, Trent, tell me if I'm wrong. This is a play on the heartstrings in the subconscious of people?
2: If it were in D.C., we would call it hush money.
0: Exactly. We would call that swamp.
2: Last week, I got word that not only the check to the local 4-H, but half of a $300,000 building to be constructed at the fair for use not only for the junior livestock events, but also for year-round activities.
0: Yeah, I forgot that one. That one's been in the works for a while. I forgot about that one.
2: Right. We're talking another $1 million right here. I mean, I'm not that old, but I've been around the block a time or two, and I know when people start throwing money at you, you need to find out what your source is.
0: Well, you need to find out why they're throwing money at you. I mean, it's different for a historic company, historic business in the community to start giving generously like that after they've been there for years and decades and been a part of the fabric of the community because they've had a lifetime of investment invested in the community, right, Trent? But when you have the 100%. New come in there and flash the kind of cash around that they are, my senses tell me something's up. And I've got my thoughts on that, but I'm going to reserve them until I get to ask the questions to Nick again and see what kind of an answer we get to some of these additional questions. So we do have
2: I'm not going to take a lot of integrity in that, because when the guy tries to convince me that they personally have contributed to a $39 million reduction in the cost to the taxpayers that have been here forever, there's a lot of credibility leaves the windows when you try to convince me of that.
0: Oh, I never said anything about credibility.
2: Yeah, but no high-end user comes in and increases demand for something like electricity and then just automatically improves the $39 million reduction in the other people's tax or cost of electricity through improved infrastructure. It doesn't happen that way. Somebody pays for it to increase the amount of infrastructure that's produced.
0: Yeah.
2: Okay, well, you got more.
0: And these are the things that people in the area down there, get me the information. Here's your opportunity. You know what the answers were. Let's get the information out there. If there's a dispute with that, so we can put it out there. 701-258-0550. Welcome to the cafe. What do you have to say?
3: Hey there, this is Chris Olson, the PSC candidate, and I guess a couple cents I wanted to throw in was my advice to people would be just to get as loud as you possibly can with your county commissions and put some pressure on them. And I guess my personal belief is, if we remember back to last year, we had a House Bill 1579 passed, and so right now, you know, there's committees looking at what's going on with basically the kind of gathering the facts, and then from there, hopefully we'll be able to lay out a framework so we can get some regulation in place and really take a good hard look at this issue. It just seems to me that they are pushing it so fast and hard before there's regulations in place. And I caught the segment yesterday with Mr. Phillips, you know, and saying, oh yeah, we moved into these areas for additional regulation. The goodness of their heart, that's fine, but let's just take a breath, people, because, I mean, this is a huge commitment, and we've got to get this right. The ramifications could be enormous.
0: Well, and that's the thing. I mean, but I think there's some people that are getting weary of being highly involved with their county commissions and planning and zoning out there. I think they're getting weary. I think they're they're going. I don't think we're gonna make a difference. I say you still have to stay so super engaged and aggressive that way. But I know there's people that are getting very weary of that out there, and so I don't know, Trent. What say you?
2: I know that there are people getting weary, but they're getting weary because there's a few people in the community carrying the load. If we would take Chris's sentiments here and more people engage and get loud. In fact, I know that it was approved, but there's video surfacing from a county commission meeting in Utah where they just approved a 9 gigawatt electric user in a AI data center. And those people, you can tell by what's happening, they're not going to take that lying down. And that's exactly how you have to take this.
0: Yeah, absolutely. Absolutely.
3: Well, I guess I'll, the only other thing I would really have to add then, you know, and you touched on it before, just everybody get out and vote June 9th. I mean, just change, you know, get new commissioners in there then. That would share your interest. It is hugely important, and we're all really busy. And oftentimes, I myself have been guilty in the past where you take things for granted, and all of a sudden you look around wondering what happened.
0: Good point. That's probably the best thing, because I think we've all been there. And we can all take some responsibility at times for being that passive and that complacent. And it's right now is not the time for that. So appreciate it, Chris. Thanks for calling in. Got the phone lines lit up here, so we're going to move on to another one. Good luck to you out there on the campaign trail, and we'll talk to you down the road.
3: All right. Thanks, Darrell.
0: 701-258-0550. Welcome to the cafe. What do you have to say?
4: Is that me you're talking to?
0: Hello. That's you.
4: Is that me you're talking to? Okay. So I'm over in Jamestown, live east of town, and I was at a town meeting where they had the transmission line company was taking questions and testifying, basically. And the question was asked is what this transmission line from Ellendale to Jamestown was going to accomplish. And the guy from the power company pretty much just left it as it'll supply more consistent power to the users, and not one word about the AI centers. But when you could tie it from one end to the other where this was going, you knew there was something going on with the AI centers, but he mentioned nothing of that, which I thought was very peculiar. And they want to run that land through the James River Valley, which is a beautiful valley. They're going to run that transmission line through there, and it's upsetting a lot of people. But, again, I think it's just being pretty coy on not telling the whole story.
0: And that's the problem. There's a big part of the story left out intentionally, I think.
4: Yeah, get Armstrong on your show and put him on the hot seat, because it starts with him, right? Make him answer these questions.
0: Well, good luck with that, because he don't like to go on shows where he gets hard questions, I don't think, so.
4: Well, then he should get staff out of office. Yep.
0: So, there's just...
4: We don't need him in office, then. Thank you.
0: Well, there's other people think the same thing, so... But,
4: thanks for what you guys do.
0: Yeah, thanks. I appreciate it. Thanks for calling in. Thanks for sharing your voice. I'll tell you what, we'll be back here with the final segment. Trent Luce is here. I'm Darrell Lease. Don't go anywhere.
5: 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Darrell Lease in the K-Fire Cafe.
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0: Welcome back to the K-Fire Cafe, the final segment of the day here on a tremendous Thursday on K-Fire 550. Trent Luce is here with us. I'm Daryl Leese, and we just have a few minutes here, Trent, to finish this out. Got a message out of Mercer County, and part of the reason that people are getting wary, Trent, is their voices are not being allowed to be heard, basically, and they are getting tired of only being able to speak in during the 3-minute period that you're allowed to an open comment. And a resident can no longer get on the agenda if you want to talk about data centers. So get that. The process that's set up to request to be on the agenda, I am being told they are automatically getting rejected if they say their subject is data centers.
1: Yeah, no doubt there are many problematic things developing here, but we don't cave and run. We get a bigger army, and we keep coming back, and we get louder. There's one other thing that I want to bring up and point out that I heard Nick Phillips say yesterday that does not sit well with me and should not sit well with anyone, because I don't believe at this moment there's still a permit applied, been submitted to Oliver County. And yet he went on record on your program saying yesterday that we have met with the team, we met with the community. I was at one of those community meetings, and he also then said that we met with people one-on-one. You show me a permitting process where there is a one-on-one interaction with a member of the permitting board, the governing body, and the person asking for a permit. This one-on-one thing is the root of the real problem here, which leads to the lack of transparency and shutting out the people of the community. That must come to an end.
0: Well, and that gets to the point of, you know, you're trying to single out, divide and conquer, right? That is one of the oldest communist dictator tactics. Divide your people to conquer. Nazi tactic, communist tactic, Marxist tactic, dictatorship's tactic. That is how you get things accomplished that you want to shove down people's throats, is you divide them so you can conquer them. And you convince a portion of them that that division is favorable for them, and they become blindly loyal to you. If you can flip the right triggers and the right buttons when you're meeting with them individually, Trent.
1: Yeah, I couldn't agree more.
0: So, let's take one more caller here, 701-258-0550. We only have about a minute and a half. Welcome to the cafe. What do you have to say?
2: Yeah, just to touch on your previous caller about the JEDEX transmission line, tying two data centers together in Jamestown and Ellendale. The LOS, the Tandy line, will be energized in 2027, 2026, this year, I think. Essentially tying two 1,500-megawatt natural gas plants together, the River Run and the Bison Generation Station. And it's for new load growth or new load demand. Well, that demand is coming in the form of data centers. So who's paying for that? The cooperative. The members of the cooperative are paying for that. You are all listening, paying for that on the west side of the river. But they're making buku bucks on it and passing that infrastructure cost on to you. So how are they able to get away with that? How are they able to sit there with a straight face?
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2: 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Well, they just did. 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We need laws and regulations in place so these companies can't keep getting away with this.
0: Well, and they keep the thing is they keep selling their membership down the river by investing more in the wind, more in the solar. 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You've got to pay for that. You've got to, and I just, people need to look. They need to look a little deeper. 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
1: This is a matter of keeping the lights on. Don't sit back and let them take it all.
0: There you go. And that's it for us today. 5 o'clock report coming up. Thanks, Trent. I'll be with you all again tomorrow.
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8: Trading fire with Iran. I'm Lisa Lacerra, Fox News. But a senior U.S. official tells Fox it does not mean the ceasefire is over. U.S. Central Command says Iran fired first on U.S. ships and the U.S. action was defensive. Meanwhile, the Washington Post has released a report on how long Iran can survive the blockade.
9: It claims a confidential CIA analysis determined that Iran can survive the U.S. naval blockade for at least 3 to 4 months before facing more economic hardship. It also says that Iran retains about 75% of its mobile missile launchers and 70% of its missiles.
8: Fox's Jackie Heinrich, the White House. Life in prison without the possibility of parole for Mohammed Soleiman after the Egyptian national pled guilty to state charges of firebombing a rally in Boulder, Colorado last year, killing one person.
10: As much as his act was brutal and monstrous and horrific, it was also, and hear me loud and clear, cowardly.
8: Boulder County District Attorney Michael Dougherty. Soleiman also faces a federal hate crime charge. Prosecutors are weighing whether to seek the death penalty in that case. A pro-Palestinian protester pleads guilty in the death of a Jewish man in Southern California.
11: Luay El-Naji pleading guilty to involuntary manslaughter and battery in the 2023 death of 69-year-old Paul Kessler. Prosecutors in Ventura County say the 53-year-old former college professor was protesting the Israel-Hamas war in support of Palestinians when he hit Kessler, a Jewish counter-protester, with a megaphone. Kessler fell back and hit his head on the pavement. He later died at a hospital. El-Naji also admitting to a special allegation that he personally inflicted great bodily injury and aggravating factors, that he used a weapon, and the victim was particularly vulnerable.
8: Fox's Kristen Goodwin. A sentencing hearing is set for June 25th. The federal courts ruled against the new global tariffs President Trump imposed after his loss to the Supreme Court. 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
8: Legal challenges are filed against Florida's new congressional map, which is aimed at eliminating Democratic seats after upcoming midterm elections.
15: A number of legal activists, including those from the University of California, Los Angeles, are taking the state of Florida to court over its new congressional districts map. The map, passed by Florida's legislature and signed by Republican Governor Ron DeSantis, could potentially move four of the state's 28 districts away from Democrats. Those opposing the map cite a Florida constitutional amendment passed by voters in 2010 demanding fair districts, though the governor's team claims the recent U.S. Supreme Court decision ruling districts must not be based on race would also invalidate the state amendment. In Miami, Eben Brown, Fox News.
8: Overall layoffs appear to remain subdued, but there are signs that it's different for tech workers.
16: New claims for unemployment benefits were weaker than expected in the latest reading for the week ending May 2nd. Claims came in at 200,000, and continuing claims, those remaining on benefits, declined to 1.76 million in the week ending April 25th. Outplacement firm Challenger Gray & Christmas also released its monthly report. It says announced April job cuts increased 38% from March. Workplace expert Andy Challenger says technology companies are leading all industries in layoff announcements, and they often cite AI spend and innovation. The Labor Department releases the monthly employment report for April on Friday. Ginny Cosola, Fox News.
8: The United States Postal Service is considering a rule change that would allow anyone to send handguns through the mail for the first time in nearly 100 years. The Department of Justice says allowing for the shipment of handguns will make it easier for lawful gun owners to transport their firearms. Democratic attorneys general argue it would override state gun laws. I'm Lee Silasera. This is Fox News.
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24: Good afternoon, 5:06. We normally get a high of 65, and right now it is 65 in Bismarck. KFIRE Radio News, 5 o'clock. Report temps will continue to warm over the next few days, 60s and 70s by tomorrow. A cold front will bring showers to parts of the region tomorrow night and Saturday, and slightly cooler temps, but then another warm-up. Barring any thunderstorm activity, any moisture will be light, but a few thunderstorms are a possibility for off and on times next week. For Bismarck, AccuWeather calling for partly cloudy tonight, 36, sunshine 71 tomorrow. Some clouds for Saturday, 63, 67 Sunday, 76 Monday, 72 on Tuesday. Plenty of sunshine tomorrow and lots to start next week. Jacob Morris from KFYR TV will give us his take on the forecast coming up in just a few minutes. Volunteers and donations being requested after that apartment fire in Bismarck. Relief workers sorting supplies for more than 200 people displaced after the Alberta Heights apartment suffered major damage Monday night. Many residents are staying at Century Baptist Church while aid groups search for housing options. Organizers say needed items include prepaid cell phones, bathroom kits, and rolls of quarters. Volunteers can assist daily at the new relief site while financial donations are being accepted through local relief funds. North Dakota's Supreme Court allowing a district judge to privately review unaired survivor interviews from a local TV network tied to the Daniel Brio murder case. The case centers on the 2023 Christmas Eve shooting in Minot that killed Air National Guardsman Nicholas Van Pelt and seriously wounded his girlfriend. Prosecutors subpoenaed roughly 290 minutes of footage from Beck Communications after a plea deal was rejected last year. Beck argued the court should first apply the state's journalist shield protections and additional criminal analysis laws before reviewing the material. The state Supreme Court justices ruled the judge can examine the footage privately. The court must still complete legal analysis before deciding whether any footage can be released to prosecutors or the defense. A Wilton man will serve 25 years in prison after pleading guilty to multiple charges tied to a violent home invasion. Last November, Joseph Misa admitted to attempted murder, burglary, theft, and two counts of terrorizing. A judge ordered consecutive sentences, including 10 years for attempted murder, 5 each for burglary and terrorizing. Authorities say Misa forced his way into the home of an elderly couple, stabbed the husband in the neck, threatened both victims before fleeing with a rifle, and was later arrested while riding a bike, wearing a blood-stained sweatshirt, carrying a knife. Prosecutors cited the lasting impact on the victims, while the court pointed to Misa's prior violent history. He'll also serve 5 years supervised probation after he's released. A Bismarck man accused of sexually assaulting an intoxicated woman found not guilty. Douglas Miller faced a charge of gross sexual imposition, victim unaware, stemming from an alleged incident last October. The charge carried a potential 20-year prison sentence and sex offender registration. A jury returned a not guilty verdict following a 3-day trial last week. According to court documents, police were called to a Bismarck hospital October 5th for a reported sexual offense. Investigators said the woman told them she had met Miller at a Mandan bar the night before, where he was working as a karaoke DJ. She reported that Miller later followed her home. Miller told investigators he did go to the residence, denied any sexual contact, saying they only talked and listened to music. Then he left. North Dakota state workforce shrinking after 101 employees accepted buyouts through an early separation program. The program launched in February amid declining oil tax revenues. The buyouts affected 14 agencies, Health and Human Services accounting for the most. Employees leaving the state service by the end of August will receive 3 months of wages and benefits. Officials estimate the program could save around $3 million, though some positions may be refilled at lower salaries. Meanwhile, Governor Armstrong proposed 10% budget cuts for larger agencies as officials prepare the next biennium budget. A woman facing charges for leading police on a chase in a stolen car. Leslie Dogskin being accused of stealing more than $700 worth of goods and driving off in a stolen pickup near Kohl's on West Century in Bismarck. Police had to use spike strips to stop the vehicle. They say a breath test showed Dogskin had a blood alcohol content of 0.243. She's being charged with felony counts of theft, reckless endangerment, and fleeing a peace officer. She's scheduled to go to trial in August. And researchers say oil industry technology could expand geothermal energy development in North Dakota. A study from the Energy and Environmental Research Center said fracking may help underground rock formations transfer heat for power generation. It also found reusing older oil wells would likely provide little financial benefit. Researchers cautioned there are still questions about cost effectiveness and whether the state's geology can support the technology. Officials recommend rock studies, exploratory drilling, and pilot programs to test production under operating conditions. KFIRE Radio News Time, 512.
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24: KFIRE Radio News Time, 513, 65 in Bismarck, northwest wind 12, gusting to 23. Authorities have identified the victim in a fatal pedestrian crash in West Fargo. State Patrol said 38-year-old Jose Rodriguez died after being struck by a vehicle early yesterday morning. Investigators say Rodriguez was crossing the street when he was hit and pronounced dead at the scene. Officials identified the driver as 25-year-old Carly Weisenor, who reportedly left the scene before returning about 10 minutes later. State Patrol said an investigation remains ongoing and possible charges are still under review. Prescribed burns are scheduled to begin at Knife River Indian Village's National Historic Site. The burns expected to begin in May, carry on through June if environmental conditions allow. National Park Service warning citizens that smoke could be visible while the fires are taking place. They're planning to burn 130 acres in Bigadatsa East, North Forest Trail, and Two Rivers Trail. Closures and other impacts will be posted on the Park Service social media accounts and its website. Camp Grafton set to become a training site for tribal law enforcement recruits. National Guard Base near Devil's Lake, currently the site of an advanced law enforcement training program for officers of the Bureau of Indian Affairs. Now it'll expand to provide basic training as well. The announcement was made in an executive order from U.S. Interior Secretary and former North Dakota Governor Doug Burgum as part of a creation of an Indian Country Violent Crime Task Force. BIA recruits in the past have had to have basic training in New Mexico. A rubbish fire that started in a city sanitation truck in Minot put out. It started yesterday morning about 8:30 in the 200 block of 22nd Street. Minot Fire Department crews discovered the fire on the street after the driver dumped the flaming trash there per standard protocols when the hopper catches fire. Crews deployed a payload operator to spread out the pile, put out all the flames. All the trash has since

0: major July 4th opening at Medora. State leaders expected to draw thousands of visitors from around the country and the world. Governor Kelly Armstrong already promoting the library, saying it'll be one more thing that attracts tourists to North Dakota on America's 250th. The governor said the state's been planning for more than a year, coordinating emergency services, transportation, public safety, and local partners. Opening day includes a public ceremony set for 10:27 a.m., a nod to Roosevelt's October 27th birthday. 10:27. KFIR Radio News Time 5:18, and more weather from KFYR TV next.
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0: 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Jacob Morris, KFYR TV. Okay, I was a little better today. Thank you.
6: I think it's because our temperatures are warmer. We're all working more efficiently and in a better mood.
0: See? If you just knock it up a little bit more.
6: We're working on it.
0: I know. A bunch of greedy people here, but you know, that winter kept trying to hold on to us and makes us a little...
6: Well, actually, this morning we were at 22 degrees officially at the Bismarck Airport. We tied a record low for this calendar date, so it was quite cold this morning.
0: Okay, don't repeat that one. Okay.
6: I think we're done with temperatures in the 20s at night, at least on a widespread basis, as overnight lows will mostly be in the 30s and 40s for the next 7 to 10 days.
0: All right, I can deal with that.
6: But then the good news, daytime highs increasing into the 60s and 70s as soon as tomorrow with the 70s. And we'll have a fair bit of sunshine for tomorrow morning as well. We saw a lot of sunshine today. That really helped with warming our temperatures up. And we had a slight breeze out of the northwest. The wind increases tomorrow, though. That's the one caveat. And with the stronger wind, we could have some higher wildfire danger, especially for western North Dakota. Fire weather watch in place around the Williston area tomorrow afternoon with gusts up to 40 miles per hour. I think gusts stay around to under 30 miles per hour in the Bismarck area, but winds will still be elevated tomorrow. And temperatures, though, will increase to the low 70s in many spots. So certainly warming up tomorrow with increasing clouds by the late afternoon. And we could have an isolated rain shower or maybe even a rumble of thunder by tomorrow evening. But precipitation odds for any one spot are only at about 20%. So most areas staying dry as we go into the weekend with temperatures a touch cooler at 62 for a high on Saturday, but then back up to 66 on Sunday with a lot of sunshine for Mother's Day. Saturday will still be a bit breezy, gusts around 20 to 25 miles per hour. And then Sunday, for all the moms out there, we've picked the day with light wind, so that will be nice, and the sunshine. But then going from the 60s on Sunday to the upper 70s on Monday, and a stretch of 70s is anticipated for the next work week. Even some low 80s are possible by later next week.
0: Some folks want some rain. Some folks don't want any rain. None of us want the lower 20s or even colder. Some folks were in the teens.

0: this morning. Eesh.
1: Exactly. Yeah, that we can all agree on that. But for mitigating fire danger, I think we could do the rain dance, since we'll look for that to be a concern for tomorrow. So I would certainly limit or restrict outdoor burning tomorrow, just based on how dry it's been and that elevated fire danger with stronger winds and warmer temperatures. So that means the air is just going to be bone dry tomorrow. And that's why some of those evening showers might evaporate before they have a chance to reach the ground on our Friday evening. So don't look for much notable precipitation over the next 7 days. Maybe another isolated shower chance next Monday. But beyond that, it's going to be a lot warmer. And with gusty winds at times, that could lead to more fire danger days into next week.
0: All right. Sounds like we're finally on track. At least for having a spring.
1: Yeah, there you go.
0: We're getting no wonder there. I still have the snow tires in the back of my Buick, but maybe I can pull those out now. No danger of having to put those back on.
1: We're getting over the hump now.
0: Okay, fantastic. Jacob Morris, KFYR TV, thank you so much.
1: Take care.
0: First News at 6 coming up from KFYR TV. You can catch it right here on KFYR 550, 99.7 and iHeartRadio. And normally 65, and we're sitting at 65 right now, 39 the normal low, and you heard him, 22 this morning. Ooh, sunset tonight in Bismarck at 9 o'clock, or 9:01. Sunrise tomorrow morning, 6:17. Williston is sitting at 61 right now. Dickinson 65. Mine at 61, Garrison 62, West Wind at 8, gusting to 22, and the eastern end of Lake Skakawea. Henninger 25, bite my tongue, 65. I don't know where I was getting 25 from, apart from reading 20-some-odd degree temperatures all morning long. I think the 20s are still in my head. Sorry about that. Hopefully nobody got a heart attack out of that. Henninger 65, Jamestown 61. Devil's Lake 58, West Wind 12, gusting to 20, and the eastern end of Lake Skakwea. Grand Forks 60, Fargo 62, and Bismarck Northwest Wind 12, gusting to 23, pressure falling at 29.78, relative humidity 16%, sunshine and 65.
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0: KFIRE Radio News Time 525, travel and weather together. A note, starting Monday, two road closures planned near the Bank of North Dakota for water lines to be replaced. Missouri Avenue from Sunset Place east into the alley. Planned for a full closure for a week, local traffic only for about a month. Westbound lanes of Main Avenue may be reduced intermittently when large equipment is present. West Avenue between Center Street and Riverview Avenue planned for a full closure for about 6 weeks. The bike trail along the south side of Main Avenue will also be closed again. Those projects start on Monday.
2: 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Coming up on the 5 o'clock report. First News at 6 from KFYR TV. Scott Bachmeyer with Dakota Prairie Outdoors. A Fox News commentary. 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
6: Hey there, I'm Jason Alexander, and this is my dear friend, Peter Tilden.
7: Hey, Jay. 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
6: Mm-hmm, because we had two things in common. 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
7: 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Jerry Seinfeld wondered why they refused to make the stall door go all the way to the floor in a public bathroom, but he didn't get an answer. 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
7: 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How about that?
6: Really? No, really?
7: 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And those are just a few of the things we'll explore on the Really Know Really podcast with Jason Alexander and Peter Tilden.
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12: Fox News, I'm John Saucier, and the U.S. military is confirming it traded fire with Iranian forces today in the Strait of Hormuz after the Iranians fired on U.S. Navy vessels. A senior U.S. official telling Fox it was a U.S. strike on Iran's Keshem port in Bandar Abbas that added this is not a restarting of the war, nor an end to the ceasefire. Border czar Tom Homan is threatening to send ICE agents into New York in response to Governor Kathy Hochul's promise to sign a set of bills to limit the state's cooperation with federal immigration enforcement to only criminal matters. On the Fox News Channel, Homan says he met with the governor back in March.
5: I had a discussion about letting ICE agents in our jails. We have 287G agreements with some of the bigger counties in New York. But the state legislature herself are proposing legislation should be signed any day that ends those 287G agreements.
12: Governor Hochul said President Trump promised no ICE would be deployed with New York without unless she asked. America's listening to Fox News.
13: K-Fire. 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
16: Are the Iranians going to cry uncle before American drivers? Prices at the pump were high. Will it go higher? Well, we're about to find out. The president says it's going to go down soon. And the Secretary of State says, imagine the alternative.
17: If Iran had a nuclear weapon and they decided to close the straits and make our gas prices like $9 a gallon or $8 a gallon, we wouldn't be able to do anything about it because they have a nuclear weapon.
16: DJ Marco makes a good point. But that is just theoretical for a lot of people. And the president knows he promised this was going to be a quick excursion, and it has been. But he's not going to be pressured or slow-walked into a bad deal. Wiping out the Iranian threat is a gift to the next generation of Americans and sets the United States up for a healthy and wealthy 21st century. The president appears to be very committed to taking care of the Iranian nuke program once and for all.
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23: Daphne Caruana Galizia was a Maltese investigative journalist and blogger who spent her life fighting for truth, justice, and decency in a country overrun by corruption. 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
24: There are crooks everywhere you look now. The situation is desperate.
25: Malta is a tourist paradise, but underneath its extraordinary beauty, there are some dark, dark shadows. This is a place where dark power and dark money likes to hang out. And if you try and tell truth to that dark money and that dark power, if you're a journalist, it can be a very dangerous place indeed.
0: They were asleep in their own beds, and somebody piled rubber tires at the back of the house and set them alight.
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6: 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It was a mixture of anger and fear.
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9: The men and women's NCAA basketball tournaments are officially expanding to 76 schools from the previous 68-team bracket. For the men's tournament, the first four will be replaced with 12 games featuring 24 schools in Dayton and one other city to be announced. The women's tournament will have a similar change, but play the preliminary round on home campus sites. Aaron Rodgers is expected to visit the Pittsburgh Steelers, and according to NFL Network's Ian Rappaport, he's considered likely to play for Pittsburgh this season. There's no agreement at this time, but a contract could be finalized during Steelers rookie minicamp this weekend. Knicks forward OG Anunoby is day-to-day after being diagnosed with a right hamstring strain. The Cubs extended their win streak to 9 as they complete a sweep of the Reds 8-3. Jake McCarthy hit a grand slam to lift the Rockies over the Mets 6-2. And the NFL, Kyle Pitts officially signed his $15 million franchise tender.
2: 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Trent Luce and Dakota Trails and Tales and The Jesse Kelly Show are coming up yet tonight on KFIRE.
10: 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Some shooting tips from Johan Boden of Federal Premium Ammunition is coming up your way next. I'm Scott Bachmeyer, and this is the Dakota Prairie Outdoors Radio Network.
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10: 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Now, everybody knows I love to go shooting, but when it comes to handguns, I don't have as much time behind the trigger as most people do. Now, I carry mostly revolvers with me on a daily basis, especially in the summertime, as rattlesnakes are plenty where I live. Plus, I just love revolvers. I just like them. But over the years, I've been trying to get into the semi-auto handguns a little bit more and more, and I was emailed a shooting tip from North American Hunter the other day and wanted to share it with you. The voice that you will be hearing is a guy by the name of Johan Boden here. He's from Federal Premium Ammunition. He gives kind of a nice short little tutorial on how to hold and draw your handgun.
29: Imagine how you react when a football comes in or you're about to be tackled. You square off, you bring your center of gravity down, your knees bend a little bit, maybe the right foot back a little bit. Athletics is the same stand we take in pistol shooting. You want to have your center of gravity low, you want to be able to absorb some recoil without being rocked back.
30: And I suppose at the same time, a stance like that's going to allow you to be in a better defensive position in case you're being charged by an attacker or something like that.
29: Precisely, especially if you have to suddenly move. Again, if you're caught flat-footed, knees locked out on your heels, you can't move. Now, center is low, knees are bent, you can scoot very quickly in any direction. Both hands out towards the target, You want to be nice and rigid in the wrists, shooting thumb over the support thumb, on the line nice and high up in the gun, and a nice firm grip. Not crushing, but firm, about like that. Likely to hold a pole when you're skiing. And then you take up the slack in the trigger. There's some slack, you take it up. That's called prepping. You have the final stage, and you press the trigger through that while your sights are aligned. Just like that. And a nice firm grip enables you to come back from recoil quickly, so you can acquire your sights again for a follow-up shot if necessary. Now comes the most dangerous part of the use of the gun, the draw. Because as you can imagine, when you draw a gun quickly, there are many, many possibilities to sweep yourself, sweep your support hand. So it's very critical that when you perform a draw, that the vulnerable appendages get out of the way. One of them being your support hand. It should be on the solar plexus, should be on the belly button, somewhere around there. So the draw looks like this as you're going for your gun. The support hand goes out of the way, so when the gun comes out, it clears. Only then does the support hand meet up with the gun and make its path to the target. And the way that then looks is the following. 3, 2, 1.
10: Now, although I usually don't go shoot targets, what you're hearing in the background, it does sound a lot like me when I'm shooting at rattlesnakes. Even using a revolver, I can get that many shots up. Every day is a good day to learn something. Even if you've heard it before, it's all about repetition. I need to get out to the range, or maybe there's that rattlesnake den around the corner here. I'm Scott Bachmeyer, and this is the Dakota Prairie Outdoors Radio Network.
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33: 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We got this new thing. That was Napster. 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
33: 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Pandora came along in 2005. Spotify comes along. They changed the game. Pandora was still trying to be kind of like radio in a way. 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Apple's 0.7, YouTube Music 0.7. Spotify pays 0.4 cents per stream, same as Amazon, and then Pandora's down to 0.1. 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
0: This is meteorologist Jacob Morse for the K-Fire weather update. We are finally warming up, but we did tie a record morning low temperature of 22 degrees this morning at the Bismarck Airport. So it was a cold start, but now we're seeing temperatures in the 60s thanks to the abundant sunshine that we've experienced throughout the day today. A few clouds into the evening and overnight, but we'll have increasing sunshine for our Friday morning, with temperatures even warmer tomorrow, high of 71 degrees, with a few clouds once again returning by the late afternoon, and we could have a shower or isolated thunderstorm Friday evening or Friday night, but odds of precipitation only at about 20 to 30%. On Saturday, it'll be a touch cooler, high temperature at 62 degrees with some times of sunshine, and a lot of sunshine for Mother's Day on Sunday, temperatures near normal at 66 degrees for a high, and then surging to the upper 70s for next Monday with a slight chance of an isolated rain shower. For KFRR-TV, I'm meteorologist Jacob Morse.
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35: 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The fun side of chaos and deflection.
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37: I'm Taylor Riggs, and this is the Fox Business Report.
2: Stocks retreating from their record run. Oil prices swung and the AI rally paused as uncertainty around the U.S.-Iran peace talks weighed on investor sentiment. Investors are also cautious ahead of the jobs report for April, which will be released on Friday morning. In the meantime, investors continue to digest earnings reports. Strong earnings have helped power Wall Street's recent rally. The Dow down 314 points. NASDAQ lower by 33. S&P 500 up 28. And shares of ride-hailing service Lyft are wavering in after-hours trading. Their first quarter earnings report was mixed. While they beat expectations on both revenue and gross bookings, both earnings and total rides came in a bit short. And business is looking up at the Golden Arches, with McDonald's posting first quarter profit and revenue beating Wall Street estimates. Shares of McDonald's were slightly lower. That's your Fox Business Report. I'm Hillary Barsky, invested in you.
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5: The deadline to file a claim with the IRS for income loss during the COVID pandemic is fast approaching. Daria Albinger has details.
9: The National Taxpayer Advocate says tens of millions of Americans have not received a refund from the IRS for income lost during the COVID-19 pandemic. It stems from a court ruling which says it should be treated the same way it would in the event of a natural disaster. Many are lower or moderate income earners. They're less likely to have legal representation and they may not be aware they're due money. The deadline to submit a claim, though, is coming up. It's July 10th.
5: McDonald's adding six new drink items to its menu. The Chicago-based fast food giant's unveiling six beverages that include three new refreshers and three crafted sodas. The move's designed to compete with KFC, Wendy's, and Taco Bell, which have increased their beverage options. The refreshers contain caffeine and include strawberry, watermelon, mango pineapple, and blackberry passion fruit. The soda pops include Sprite Berry Blast, Orange Dream, and Dirty Dr. Pepper. Sony has agreed to pay almost $8 million to users as part of a settlement for a class action lawsuit involving purchases of digital games. Tammy Trujillo explains.
10: 3 years ago, Sony was accused of monopolizing the market and driving up prices for certain games in its store, with the plaintiff saying Sony violated antitrust laws. According to the settlement filing, those eligible for a refund had to buy certain titles between April of 2019 and December of 2023. The eight eligible games include The Last of Us, Call of Duty Classic, and Assassin's Creed Chronicles China. A fairness hearing is set for October to decide whether to approve the settlement.
5: Americans are expected to spend a record $38 billion to celebrate Mother's Day this year, with flowers among the top gift choices. But Charlotte, North Carolina florist Jovi Byers says inflation and soaring fuel prices have pushed up flower costs this year too.
11: The price of flowers in general has gone up like I had never seen it before, not even in COVID.
5: Other top Mother's Day spending categories do include greeting cards, special outings like restaurant visits, jewelry, and electronics. I'm Monica Nelson with your consumer and business news.
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18: Taylor Swift about to enter her wife era. Groom-to-be Travis Kelce says he can't wait for the big day. The Kansas City Chiefs tight end's upcoming nuptials briefly came up while he was speaking with pro golfer Rory McIlroy on an episode of his New Heights podcast. McIlroy, who once again won the Masters tournament in April, was explaining his view of hosting the tournament's annual Masters champion dinner when he compared the feeling to that of his wedding day, pointing out that Travis will soon have firsthand knowledge. Kelce said he's absolutely ready for it. BTS in Mexico ahead of weekend sold-out shows. The South Korean supergroup making an appearance with a Mexican president where they greeted 50,000 fans from the presidential palace balcony. Mexico is the only Spanish-speaking nation in the top 10 markets for K-pop. No Doubt kicking off an 18-show residency at the Sphere Las Vegas. Gwen Stefani and crew treating fans to the best of their ska pop songbook. The roughly two-hour set focused heavily on the band's 1995 breakthrough album, Tragic Kingdom. Personal items from late actor Matthew Perry's estate headed to auction next month.
19: 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The auction takes place online and in person in Dallas, Texas, June the 5th. I'm Mark Mayfield.
18: That's entertainment. I'm Jennifer Polsoni.
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2: Good evening. I'm Atticus Peed. Thank you for tuning in. The Missouri River is much lower this spring than other years. Boaters, anglers, and just about everyone else is noticing. What will happen this summer? Michael Anhalt spoke with a hydrologist from the National Weather Service to find out.
3: The Sargent family is a frequent visitor to the shores of the Missouri River near Misty Waters Boat Ramp.
4: I feel like it should be like the water should be higher, and it when I look at it and the water's this low, it makes me feel like it's not even a river.
3: The Dog River would live out here if you could. The riverbanks further south also show the low water levels.
5: Take a look at this rock I'm holding. Do you see these white specks? Those are calcium deposits coming from the minerals of the Missouri River. Usually this rock bed I'm standing on is completely underwater, but in 2026, the river is very low.
3: This mineral buildup is just one indication that the river is more than 2 feet below its normal mark in May, which is around 6 feet. Even Lake Sakakawea is lower than normal. Hydrologists like Alan Schlag says the lack of winter snow, spring rain, and runoff out west is leading to low river levels in the Missouri River Basin. Schlag says those controlling the flow of water from Garrison Dam have to be cautious in their releases.
6: What they're not doing is they're not draining Garrison intentionally, okay? But there's only so much that comes in. And we have to remember that that's why Garrison Dam was built, was for us to be able to have that reserve to draw upon in times of need.
3: And he expects dry weather patterns to continue throughout the summer.
7: In years past, we've been able to get in and out of the bay and down the channel. The way it is now, since last fall, you can basically walk back and forth. You can't get a boat in or out.
3: For now, this family makes the best of the situation and gets to explore parts of the river that are usually only accessible by boat. In Bismarck, I'm Michael Anhalt, reporting for your news leader.
2: Despite the dry conditions, North Dakota farmers are hard at work in their fields as the planting season ramps up. This year's conditions are concerning some farmers, like Barry Shoresky in Dilak. But at the same time, the dryness is helping them get seeding done faster than usual. He began planting hay, forage barley, and wheat. He's waiting for rain before starting to seed canola.
8: We have enough time yet. It will be forgiving for a while. We'll definitely need moisture soon, but right now it gives us the opportunity to get our work done.
2: His overall operation includes soybeans and corn, as well as raising cattle. And Kevin, as we look outside, that really is the big story you've talked about, how dry it is.
9: How very, very dry it is. And you know what, that story about the Missouri River, it just hard to believe 15 years ago, 2011, we all remember that year, the notorious flooding and everything that went 15 years ago, just hard to imagine. Here we are now, completely different story. And unfortunately, looking at drought expanding here, I feared this from the issue release this morning. We would have drought pop up in North Dakota. We were drought-free last week, the first time we've had moderate drought since August of 2025 here. 11% of the state abnormally dry, 2% is in the drought classification here in far western North Dakota, just south of Williston. Severe classification of drought between Sidney and Glendive in eastern Montana, where drought has been ongoing there. But it is expanding a bit farther toward the east. We do have a fire weather watch issued for these very areas that are so dry here in northeast Montana, northwest and west central North Dakota here. Fire weather watch, which could be upgraded to a red flag warning for tomorrow. Expect northwest winds of 25 with gusts up to 40 miles per hour. And the problem is, it's that low humidity. So a near critical fire weather day is expected. Atticus Moore coming up a little bit later on.
2: Donations are pouring in for tenants who lost their homes in a large apartment fire in Bismarck Monday. Many local organizations are supporting those efforts. Sophia Morales talked with one of them and a tenant who's now without a home.
10: The smoke may have cleared at the Alberta Heights apartments in Bismarck, but for dozens of families, the pain is just settling in.
11: It was just a nightmare. You know, stuff you see on TV that you don't expect to see it yourself. And it was so emotional because at that moment, you're not thinking, what happens next?
10: Nilsa Berrios was in the shower when the alarm screamed.
11: No, oh, just something, maybe somebody smoked a cigarette or somebody vaped.
10: But it turned out to be far more. She is among 25 tenants relying on the ND Lions Emergency Relief for support. She's already moved between hotels, and although her apartment still stands, the loss of her home still shakes her.
11: And you think about all the families there, and we're all together, we're united at that moment, and looking out, and then when it collapsed, it was like, there was no words to say.
10: Two big storage units are almost filled with donations for the victims. Now, the hard work of long-term recovery begins as the ND Lions move into stage two, coordinating with long-term support.
12: As families get new places to live, we will provide help them provide everything they need to restart their lives in their homes. So it'll be clothes, it'll be furniture, it'll be decorations, it'll be, you know, all those things that you need.
10: It's a massive team effort. Barrett expects to be supporting these residents for the next 6 to 8 weeks. In the meantime, the group is also booking hotel rooms for them. However, it's their biggest expense.
12: I know a lot of our tenants do not have renter's insurance, and that's a number of reasons. One, they might not have been able to afford it. I know it's inexpensive, but we've had people have to decide, am I gonna buy milk for my kids or am I gonna buy renter's insurance?
10: Barrett adds that many tenants who thought they had the insurance actually had liability insurance, coming to a heartbreaking reality that they didn't have the protection they thought they did. In Bismarck, I'm Sophia Morales, reporting for your news leader.
2: And after the fire, many people are questioning how much of the damage will be covered by renter's insurance. It can pay to replace a lot of things, such as furniture or other kinds of personal property. An insurance agent in Bismarck also says that renter's insurance can cover loss of use, which would pay for temporary expenses.
13: It would get you money to pay for a hotel room, pay for going out to eat if you need to take your clothes to the laundromat, go to Walmart and get a toothbrush, toothpaste, shampoo, anything that you need that is a temporary living expense.
2: Renter's insurance is usually between $10 to $30 a month. The legal fight between Energy Transfer and Greenpeace over the Dakota Access Pipeline protests has taken another turn, this time involving a case in the Netherlands. The North Dakota Supreme Court ruled 4-1 Thursday in favor of Energy Transfer, saying a local judge should enter a narrowly tailored order to stop parts of Greenpeace's Dutch lawsuit. Energy Transfer argues the Dutch case is a collateral attack on the North Dakota verdict, where a jury found Greenpeace liable and awarded $345 million. The Supreme Court says Greenpeace cannot pursue claims that require a finding that the North Dakota case was manifestly unfounded, or that the lawsuit had no legal basis. The case heads now back to the district court to issue that order. The North Dakota Supreme Court has also ruled against a media outlet in a dispute over unaired footage, interview footage in a Minot murder case. The case centers on an interview conducted by Beck Communications with the surviving victim of a 2023 December shooting in Minot. Daniel Brejo is charged in the fatal shooting of Air National Guardsman Nicholas Van Pelt and for injuring Van Pelt's girlfriend, Jenny Babcock, at a Christmas Eve 2023 gathering. Beck argued they should not have to produce unaired footage of an interview that they conducted with Babcock, saying they were protected by journalist shield laws. But the higher court said the lower court has the right to review that footage internally before considering whether it's protected by any shield law. Well, many think the dinosaurs went extinct because of a meteor. Luckily for one Bismarck man, this space rock was much smaller. Kevin?
9: Do you believe a tide? A record low in Bismarck this morning, 22 degrees at the airport. Meanwhile, we might be done with frosty temps like that for a while. It's nice that we have an incline in our temps next several days. More coming up.
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9: Cinco de Mayo, 50s yesterday, and now today we're in the 60s. We do have cloud cover increasing. That would be nice to have it be a precursor of things to come with respect to any rain. Unfortunately, no rain is on the way. We've got 62 degrees northwest winds here in Williston despite the clouds increasing. Cloudy skies expected for tonight. Will there be a few showers? Look at this. A little bit showing up on the radar. Lower layers of the atmosphere are just too dry. Little, if anything, making it toward the ground. There might be a little bit better chance between Great Falls and Glasgow, but not the first warm viewing area. We are going to remain dry. Here's a look at the next 7 days. Maybe a little bit better, perhaps for tomorrow night, with a chance for showers and thunderstorms. And we're talking, though, about minuscule amounts of moisture measured in hundredths of an inch. Unfortunately, with these dry thunderstorms, lightning could be an issue. Let's hope not, because tomorrow more of a critical fire weather day. But again, a lot of better potential for moisture for the Rocky Mountains of Montana. Moving toward the southeast for us, though, no Gulf moisture because that's cut off. Most of that moisture is now moving toward the eastern seaboard, leaving us just some scraps. Unfortunately, whatever we get, not going to be much, but a big time warming trend expected for next week. Atticus, more on that a little bit later.
2: A Bismarck homeowner is trying to solve a mystery. Last December, he heard a strange noise just outside of the house and started his own investigation. Ariana Gonzalez picks up the story from here.
18: On a December night last winter, Dylan Harden and his wife were going about their usual nighttime routine. Suddenly, they heard a loud bang. Months passed until his wife noticed something different about their house.
19: My wife was coming home and she said, "There's a hole on the side of our house." I was like, "What?" So I went to look and yeah, there was about a baseball-sized hole in the side of our house with some metal stuck in it.
20: Yeah, so it's about 10 feet off the ground. There's still some metal.
18: Harden says he took a chisel and tried to remove some of the metal stuck in the hole.
20: My apologies to the great Nolan Ryan, but Nolan Ryan couldn't even have done that.
18: Then he looked at the area near it and found three pieces of a mysterious rock-looking object on the dirt.
20: I honestly didn't know what to think about it.
18: Harden became curious about the mystery rock's origin.
20: It was a mystery. It kind of still is at this point.
18: He contacted the guy that did the stonework on their home, and he said they don't use metal like the one he found. He even questioned the architecture of his house.
20: The face of it is perpendicular to the street, so it couldn't have come from the street. Our garage sticks out probably a good 16 to 20 feet beyond where it hit. So the only really place it could have come from was the sky.
18: He's been in contact with different experts about what this item could be.
20: You can see it's kind of got a uniform shape here.
18: He took it to the North Dakota Geological Survey, where the only thing they were able to tell him is that it didn't have nickel, so it's likely not a meteorite.
20: It was like a Dremel tool. Hopefully the professionals out there can forgive me.
18: He says the item is magnetic and rusty, and part of it seems to have a curvature. He thinks it's completely made of iron and weighs about half of a pound.
20: It's about 2.5 inches wide.
18: Now, Hardin purchased his own metal detector and is interested in learning more about rocks and space.
20: About an inch and a half
18: in Bismarck, wide. I'm Ariana Gonzalez, reporting for Your News Leader.
2: Coming up, how a teen is combining his two favorite things in one competition. Kevin?
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0: Evening 8 o'clock snapshot. Might be a few rumbles of thunder, but no severe weather is expected. And then for the first half of the weekend, again, back to fire weather concerns, a possibility, given northerly winds between 10 and 20 miles per hour. Temps in the 60s, a little cooler than tomorrow by about 5 or 10 degrees. Mother's Day, not bad here. Upper 60s, 70s back through Montana. But for tonight, again, not the 20s like we had this morning, 30s. Highs tomorrow in the 70s. It'll be warm. But again, a little bit on the gotta stay aware stage. And if you see smoke, report it. Otherwise, for the next 7 days, a definite warming trend next week. Widespread 70s and even some 80s on the way.
1: Always that counter, of course. Stay safe around fire. But hey, right. It is nice. Shorts and t-shirt weather.
0: Certainly. On the way tomorrow. Here. That's right.
1: Up next in sports, Dickinson State softball prepares for its trip to Oregon for the national tournament. And for our KUMB viewers, John Cole has a Region 13 college baseball preview.
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1: Well, the University of Mary baseball team puts its season on the line today in the double elimination and SIC tournament. The Marauders trying to bounce back from an upset loss against the 6th seed in the first round yesterday. The Marauders get through game one of the loser's bracket with an 8-2 win over in-state rival Minot State. Bryce Leafgren was the big hitter with 5 RBIs. Legacy's Isaac Pegors added 2 RBIs of his own. Meanwhile, Aiden Johnson went 8 innings with 8 strikeouts, giving up just 2 earned runs.
9: I just got used to the mound, I think, more than anything. Got used to the atmosphere of the game. Playoff game, didn't come in too nervous, but definitely the first inning kind of felt it. So settling in, just doing what we do best, which is getting ahead and staying ahead.
1: The Marauders will play the loser of top-seeded Augustana and 4th-seeded Sioux Falls later tonight. Dickinson State softball is days away from its 12th national tournament appearance in program history. They've already captured the regular season and Frontier Tournament title, so I asked head coach Kristen Fleury how she'll measure success after that.
10: If we go out there and go 0-2, I mean, I'm not going to take anything away from a 24-game run, a 40-win season. That's, I think that's success right there. So I don't know what that looks like. You know, I'm proud of these kids for where we've got to. I mean, we can add some more W's.

0: W's in that column, and we can add two more losses in that column. It's just a matter of, again, how these kids take the moment.
1: The Blue Hawks play Arizona Christian in Game 1 on Monday. The winner advances to play the number one seed, Oregon Tech. In Beulah today in Class B golf, Zach Nace from Bowman County winning medalist honors with a 73. The Bulldogs take two of the top three spots in the tournament, while Shiloh has three guys finish in the top eight. The Skyhawks and Beulah both finish with a team score of 319. Bowman County, Trinity, and Heart River round out the top five. In Class B in Edgley, Napoleon Gackle-Streeter takes the top two spots as Bradley Hotman shoots even par to win the Edgley-Colm invite. His teammate Carson Piotz was one stroke behind him. That combination leads the Imperials to a three-stroke win over Linton H&B. The Lions had Peyton and Parker Mossett finish third and fourth as individuals. And speaking of Beulah, Miners native Trey Brandt announced he's transferring to Northwestern College in Iowa for his final year of eligibility. He's leaving Minot State to join the Raiders, an NAIA program that made it to the third round of the national tournament last year. So he's joining pretty good company.
2: That'll be impressive. He's a good player. Good to see him going forward. We'll be right back after this.
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2: It's a little cold in our studio today. Kevin can't wait to get outside. He's telling me.
7: You had a good point, though. It's 68 in here, and it's cooler outside. But when the sun's shining, it makes you feel warmer, right?
2: That it does.
7: It will be warmer tomorrow than the studio. We'll be in the 70s for most. A little bit cooler for Saturday, but at least more sunshine, northerly winds, and for Mother's Day. Got to love this here. Not far from that 70-degree mark, and we definitely surpassed that early to the middle portion of next week. In fact, a long stretch of mid to upper 70s and 80s, yes, it will come with wind. Wind and a lack of moisture that becomes more concerning in the coming days.
2: Hope we see some rain. Good temperature prospects regardless. Thanks for joining us, everyone. 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
20: Fox News. I'm Tom Rigotti. The U.S. carried out retaliatory airstrikes against Iran. Fox's Jared Halpern reports.
21: U.S. Central Command says Iran launched an unprovoked attack against U.S. warships, leading to self-defense strikes. In a statement, the military says Iran launched missiles, drones, and small boats at three guided missile destroyers transiting the Strait of Hormuz. Those inbound threats were eliminated and no U.S. assets were hit.
20: President Trump told ABC News the strikes are a love tap and insists the ceasefire is still on. America's top diplomat meets with Pope Leo XIV at the Vatican today as a verbal spat between the president and the pontiff continues.
22: Secretary of State Marco Rubio shaking hands with Pope Leo at the Vatican just days after President Trump accused the pontiff of, quote, endangering Catholics.
20: That's Fox's Aisha Hosni. 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
0: Hello, Dakota Territory. I'm Trent Luce. Welcome to the journey we call Dakota Trails and Tales. Jump on in the Loose Tails Fiddling Chuck Wagon. Then and only then, we will tool the region, the country, the globe. We will look at the news stories of the day. But at the end of the journey, like every other day in journey, it's going to be up to you by yourself to determine how and if this information might actually affect us. Living in a little piece of heaven, Troy Heinert joining us. He's in D.C. today, but he's from the Rosebud. We're talking Buffalo.
1: How you been?
3: Doing well.
1: I haven't seen you since the Dakota Bison event in Rapid coming on 2.5 years ago. And you got a new gig since then.
3: I have. And it's going well. I mean, it's a lot of work, but I like what I'm doing.
1: The Bureau of Indian Affairs. How about that Freudian slip? You want to be the BLM, Bureau of Land Management, has created a bison division. Tell us about this, Troy.
3: It's actually the BIA. It's Bureau of
1: It is the BIA. Oh, I was right the first time, which is still part of the Department of Interior.
3: It's all part of the Department of Interior, correct?
1: Yeah. What are you doing?
3: I'm the bison branch chief for the Office of Trust Services at the BIA.
1: What does that mean? What do you do?
3: So I just help, you know, manage contracts, help tribes that are starting buffalo herds or have buffalo herds. We're trying to, you know, kind of coordinate the efforts across the agency to do, you know, do right by buffalo and right by people.
1: Jonathan mentioned, and he had talked to somebody that I'm not sure who he talked to, but said part of what we need to accomplish for bison, and this is for cows as well, but we're focused on bison here, is to increase land acreage available. What does that mean, and how do we do that, Troy?
3: Well, it depends on your situation. If you're a tribe and you're running buffalo for, you know, whatever purpose you want, whether that's cultural, spiritual, whether it's economic, tourism, if you're just trying to feed your people or use those buffalo, you know, in your school lunch programs or your elder programs, you know, that has certain connotations. If you're the commercial operator, you know, you need to go out and access land just like everybody else. So, you know, I think the key is that, you know, buffalo belong on the landscape, especially in our neck of the woods. That was their original home range. And both species can coexist together.
1: The number of bison has, we're buffalo. You want to clear that up, because we have this whole concept of what's the difference between American buffalo and bison?
3: The scientific name is bison. Mm-hmm. You know, commonly in North America, they're referred to as buffalo, and there's lots of, I guess, different stories as to how that name became part of the our daily lives. You know, we try to use the indigenous term for wherever I'm working at. If I'm in Blackfeet country, or if I'm, you know, in Lakota country, or wherever, I try to learn what the indigenous word is and address them as such. But there's essentially no difference. I mean, they're interchangeable. You know, in my title, it's the branch of bison, but then in every meeting, everybody says buffalo. So,
1: and how many tribes are coming back to buffalo? Obviously, while I was on the Rosebud, you know, I got to experience that, and I think there's been growth there. I see Fort Peck has got a tremendous number. Is this common within tribes today?
3: It's becoming more and more common. You know, there's buffalo from Alaska to New York, and, you know, Canada to Mexico. So, and there's probably, I would say, just over 70 tribal herds. So actually tribally managed herds. Mm-hmm. And then there's entities that I call them tribally connected. So like the Wolokota Range on Rosebud, it's not the tribal herd, but it's an economic arm of the tribe. And they have a large herd. There's others examples of that. And then, of course, you have individual tribal member buffalo ranchers as well.
1: And this is something that you've dedicated a tremendous portion of your life to. I mean, you've been working on these tribal endeavors and buffalo for a long time.
3: Yeah, it's It's probably been going on 20 years now. And, you know, you learn something all the time. And there is no better feeling than when you're able to deliver buffalo to a tribe for the first time. It's amazing.
1: And then in your 20 years, and you can put this feather in your hat, if you like, because in 20 years, things are a lot different than they were in terms of the number of buffalo and what they're doing in terms of contributing to society again, but kind of like they used to.
3: Right. Yeah, we've seen tremendous growth, especially probably in the last five. And I want to say that, you know, and there's been a lot of people that have worked on this issue for many years. You know, Intertribal Buffalo Council. You've got some other tribal organizations that have arisen lately that are putting a lot of effort into tribal buffalo restoration. But I think, you know, COVID changed things, when those supply chains got disrupted. And food wasn't readily accessible, especially in rural, you know, more poverty-stricken communities like reservations. You know, tribes said, hey, we have to be able to feed our people. And whether that's beef or buffalo or rice or other indigenous foods, they took it seriously and they've really stepped up.
1: And on the other side of the equation, you know, Bob Dineen is a dear friend of mine, and he has a processing plant, Brush, Colorado, that takes these buffalo. And he told me in January during the National Western, he said, Trent, I just can't get enough. The demand is incredible and outpaces what we can produce. And it's just hard to believe, but that's exactly where we're at and where we're getting to be with the cattle business as well, Troy.
3: Yeah, I know Bob well, also. You know, he's a good friend of mine. I was just with the president of the National Bison Association, and he was, you know, echoing those same sentiments that demand has really grown and supply is down. I think what is different is, you know, your processing cycle for buffalo is generally different. Most of these buffalo most of the buffalo that I deal with are all, you know, kind of open range. Mm-hmm. You know, not very many go into feedlots, and you process those animals at a certain time of year for many reasons, whether it's the ancillary products like the hides, or you don't want to gather a set of buffalo when they've got a bunch of brand new baby calves on the ground. You know, I know you've seen buffalo coming down across the hills. It's I'm not even sure if it's organized chaos.
1: It's just chaos. It's just chaos. You went to this right off the bat, and I think for all audiences across the board, you mentioned the cultural and the religious spiritual component of buffalo. Give us that history.
3: Well, so each tribe is different, and I've been fortunate enough to travel all over the country and meet with tribes, and I always ask them, you know, what's your story with buffalo? And, or, you know, what's your creation story even? And 90% of them, it goes back to the buffalo in some form. Doesn't matter if you're in the Southwest, if you're up in the Northwest, you know, obviously in the Plains states, you know, our creation story, the Lakota creation story, we came from Wind Cave and emerged as buffalo. So that, you know, that's our story. So it's really unique to hear that, to see all of these tribes and trying to reestablish that connection. We hosted a big meeting of tribal herd managers, and we asked them, you know, why do you want to have buffalo on your lands? What's your goal? And the number one answer across all of those herd managers was restoring that cultural connection that our people have with buffalo.
1: I'm going to ask you a question that's from my own experiences living on the Rosebud and still communicating with people on reservations all around this country, is that each one of us, no matter where we live, what we're doing, if we're tied to the land, our objective, and I know it's the same within Indian culture, is to create that next generation opportunity. The kids that are involved, with the adults on a reservation or on deeded property, or whether it's their herd or tribal herd, are the kids latching onto this in the next generation and want to be a part of it?
3: They really are. And I think you even see it to a greater extent on reservations. Food sovereignty, food security, indigenous foods preparation, and clear down to, the actual harvesting and processing of an animal on site. When you host those events, there's kids, young as 5-6 years old in there, cutting on a piece of meat. And of course it's under supervision, but, they're relearning that skill. And they're, my oldest son, TJ, he goes to lots of those harvests. The college there in Rosebud hosts many harvests. Wolokota does, different communities access buffalo from the tribe, and they'll do a harvest. And it's from young to old, and it's really a community event and relearning that skill and what all those parts mean and what they're used for.
1: Final, do they have a meat program at Santa Gleska University?
3: They don't. I think they're in the development of one. There's other tribes that do, have actual college curriculums and, that's the other thing that has really blown up on reservations is access to processing, whether that's a mobile trailer, like a field harvest trailer, mm-hmm. or even brick and mortar. Cheyenne River, they bought Westside Meats there in Mobridge, and they're knocking it out of the park with what they're doing with their buffalo and tribal members' beef too.
1: Troy, final thing is, what's the significance of the natural history, American History Heritage Museum, or part of the Smithsonian that the buffalo display is in now?
3: Yeah,
1: American Heritage Museum.
3: So, this is America's 250th year, and buffalo are is the nation's national mammal. So they put they just placed two huge bronzes right out in front of the museum. They developed an unreal exhibit. If anybody can get to DC and has a chance to check it out, it truly is amazing. But I think it's recognizing what buffalo meant. It's near decimation, and then the rebound that has happened, over the last century, and just showing the resiliency of the animal, how that connection was never broken between indigenous cultures and buffalo. It's a really good story. It's pretty bipartisan, and it's neat to see. And I'm really glad that they took the time and included that in there.
1: Do you also give Scotty Phillip credit for being a part of this rejuvenation?
3: Scotty Phillip receives a lot of credit, and the backstory on that is that was a set of calves that were captured on Cheyenne River. And that's where he got them. So, they found a set of orphaned calves, and he was able to get them. And so I give everybody credit. I think that when President Roosevelt had come out to go buffalo hunting, you had the curator for the Smithsonian wanted to come out and take some to make exhibits out of. And they couldn't find any. And then they realized, we can't kill this. We can't kill what's left. We've got to do something. And, if it wasn't for those folks, we wouldn't be talking today.
1: A champion for today's culture and spiritual awareness of the buffalo for not only the American Indian, but all of mankind. Troy Heiner, you continue to be a champion. We need to do this more often. Thanks for joining me there from D.C.
3: I appreciate the opportunity. Good to see you.
0: With that, we'll take a break. We'll be back with more Dakota Trails and Tales. We just got a couple of minutes after this.
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0: 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TL10 is the coupon code. 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Free flow the water. 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That's always the case. 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Excellent discussions today. No doubt there continues to be a concern about the access to the amount of land that we have, particularly in the grazing world. And I do appreciate those who contacted me. There is grazing CRP acres. Yes, indeed there is. I have three friends who have been limited, and two of them have been prohibited from grazing their acres because they've been in longtime lease pastures. The CRP equaled what their grazing payments were, and they said, you know what, we'll just go without cows. Now let's think about that. I don't care if it's a cow or a bison. We need grazing animals on the land, period. A to Z, without the use of GPS technology, the journey, Dakota Trails and Tales. See you tomorrow, Red Shirt Friday.
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7: Here's your AccuWeather forecast for tonight. Partly cloudy, a low 35. Tomorrow, sunny, breezy, high 73. Friday night, mainly cloudy, a low 40. For Saturday, cloudy and breezy, high 63. Sunday, partial sun with a high 67. Breezy with partial sun on Monday, the high 76. Looking ahead for Tuesday, high 74. 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With your AccuWeather forecast, I'm Andy Robb.
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27: Hey, what's happening, fellow sports fans? It's Andy West. Let's look back on this day in sports history, May 7th. We'll start today in 1989, where Michael Jordan hits the shot with no time left on the clock against the Cleveland Cavaliers, sending them packing and the Bulls on to the next round. It would be Jordan's first trip to the Eastern Conference Finals. They would lose to Detroit, who would win the NBA championship. We'll stay with basketball, and today in 1995, Reggie Miller scores 8 points in 8.9 seconds to help the Indiana Pacers come back from what looked like an insurmountable lead of 105-99 with just over 18 seconds to play. His final 2 points were foul shots and gave the Pacers a 107-105 lead with 7.5 to go. The Knicks missed their last shot, and Indiana won almost single-handedly by Reggie Miller. And today in 2002, Allen Iverson of the Philadelphia 76ers gave us some sound bites that will live forever as he talked to reporters about practice.
28: Not a game. We talking about practice. We talking about practice, man.
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16: Intercepted. I'm Lisa Lacerra, Fox News. U.S. Central Command says Iran launched what it called unprovoked attacks on U.S. ships in the Strait of Hormuz, and the U.S. responded.
17: The Iranian attack came as U.S. Navy destroyers were crossing the Strait of Hormuz to the Gulf of Oman. A CENTCOM statement saying in part, quote, Iranian forces launched multiple missiles, drones, and small boats as USS Truxtun, USS Rafael Peralta, and USS Mason transited the International Sea Passage.
16: Fox's Ashley Webster in Tel Aviv. President Trump on a phone call with ABC News called the U.S. response a love tap and said the ceasefire with Iran is still in effect. Secretary of State Marco Rubio met with Pope Leo XIV today at the Vatican. This coming after President Trump has been critical of Leo's comments on the conflict in Iran.
18: The pre-planned visit lasted more than 2 hours, but it's unclear how much of that was spent with the pontiff and if the president's top diplomat was able to mend relations. A readout from the Vatican reveals there was an exchange of views on the regional and international situation, while the State Department highlighted the, quote, strong relationship between Washington and the Vatican.
16: Fox's Aisha Hosni. Border czar Tom Homan blasting New York Governor Kathy Hochul after she said she will move to restrict ICE operations in the state.
20: So rather than one agent taking the custody of one bad guy in the safety and security of a jail, which is safer for the officer, safer for the alien, and safer for the community, she's going to allow him to release back in the street.
16: On Fox's The Will Cain Show, the proposals, which are not yet finalized, would bar state and local law enforcement from entering into agreements with ICE or acting as civil immigration agents. It would also deny ICE from entering sensitive locations like schools or hospitals without a warrant. 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